0: you know, the sort of conversation that I like to have, or the point that I like making when it comes to owning sports teams, is you have done so, or you've become an owner because you are wildly successful in something that has nothing to do with sports. These are non-transferable skills. And Stan's case, he's obviously been able to leverage his genius for intelligence, for analytics types people, because what they're going to do now is build the infrastructure. I'm not so sure that you're going to see on the player side this manifest structurally and attract the most attractive people available in that line of work. So those are going to be things that I'm watching in the short term. And also, to what extent is he going to continue to invest in payroll? Because we know that's a massive market and a potential huge opportunity for another team to re-enter the free agent fray, which they've been away from in recent years.
1: 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You want it, you get it. Like that. 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

0: last 3 months for the Cubs. Their fastball performance ranks 565th. Their off-speed performance ranks 353rd. And their breaking ball performance ranks first. And so, Buster, if you take anything away from this conversation, the Cubs just polished off the best three-month span against spin by any team in recorded history. Now, I've also broken this down into players individually for you, but just having sprung that on you, perhaps even unexpectedly, what is your initial gut reaction to hearing the fact that the Cubs are obliterating spin like no pitch, like no team we've basically ever seen?
1: That is a veteran lineup, and it's a bunch of really smart guys in that lineup, okay? And I wonder if these guys are extraordinary at picking up tips. And I would love to know a team with Alex Bregman, Dansby Swanson, Ian Happ, Suzuki, Pisa, if these guys have gotten really good, then I don't know. And it's total speculation.
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You must be present to win.

0: That's it for today. Thanks for watching the Baseball Tonight podcast presented by La Quinta by Wyndham. Tonight, La Quinta, tomorrow you shine. And my thanks today to Paul Hembekides and to Todd Radom and to Sarah.
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14: I'm John Ryder. Week one of the NFL and Sunday Night Football is at the Meadowlands, where they just finished up the first quarter. Giants have a 7-0 lead on the Cowboys. Cam Scataboo, touchdown run on New York's first drive. Eagles knock off the Commanders 24-22. Vikings rally with 22 points in the fourth quarter, beat the Packers 39-22. Kyler Murray left early with a concussion. Carson Wentz in. He played well. Three touchdown passes, no turnovers. Two of those TDs to Justin Jefferson. The Bills outlast the Texans 36-31 in Houston. Josh Allen, go ahead, 34-yard touchdown pass. Joshua Palmer in the fourth. Allen, 334 yards passing, two touchdowns passing, and two rushing touchdowns as well. His first ever win in Houston.
15: Feels good. Feels good to start the season off right. Obviously, Coach Joe getting his first win as an NFL head coach takes a lot of time, a lot of effort to get into a position to be able to I'm really happy.

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12: I'm John Ryder. Week one in the NFL, and they've gone to the half at the Meadowlands, and the Giants lead the Cowboys 14-7. Jackson Dart go-ahead 15-yard touchdown pass by Isaiah Likely with 20 seconds to go in the second quarter. Cam Scadaboo had a touchdown run on New York's first drive. Dak Prescott with a short touchdown pass to CeeDee Lamb in the second quarter. Vikings rallied. They scored 22 points in the fourth quarter to defeat the Packers 39-22. Carson Wentz replaced Kyler Murray, who left early with a concussion, and Wentz had three touchdown passes, no turnovers, two of those to Justin Jefferson. Cardinals upset the Chargers 26-14. Jeremiah Love had his first career rushing touchdown in his debut, the third overall pick. Bills outlast the Texans 36-31. Josh Allen go-ahead 34-yard touchdown pass. Joshua Palmer in the fourth. Allen 334 yards passing, two touchdowns. Also had two rushing touchdowns, and he gets his first career win at Houston.
13: Feels good. Feels good to start the season off right. Obviously, Coach Joe getting his first win as an NFL head coach takes a lot of time, a lot of effort to get into a position to be able to do that. I'm really happy for him. Called a heck of a game. Looking down at these stats, man, he's made some great plays. So, yeah.
12: In other action, the Bears blast the Panthers 59-37 in Carolina. Caleb Williams, 4 total touchdowns. T.J. Watt, his first career pick 6, and the Steelers 20-13 victory.

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I'm Mark Zinno. He's three-time Super Bowl champ Gerard Jerry. She's Mia O'Brien. Giants with a 21-14 lead as the fourth quarter gets underway at MetLife. They're continuing their drive out.

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7: I'm John Ryder, week one of the NFL and Sunday Night Football. Jackson Dart with a recent touchdown pass to Devin Singletary. He has three touchdown passes, the other two to Isaiah Likely, and the Giants now lead the Cowboys 28-14 with 7.5 minutes to play in the fourth quarter. Cam Scatterby with a touchdown run on New York's first drive. The Vikings rack up 22 points in the fourth quarter with Carson Wentz as their quarterback. He had three touchdown passes, two of those to Justin Jefferson. This after Kyler Murray left early with a concussion. Vikings over the Packers 39-22. Bills outlast the Texans 36-31 in Houston. Josh Allen with four total touchdowns. Plenty of offensive firepower in Carolina.
8: Williams takes the snap, looking right. Pump now looking left. Pocket collapses. Somehow he escapes. 30, lot of running room. 20, 15, 10, 5. Corner of the end zone. Touchdown. Caleb Williams, untouched, into the end zone. It's a 30-yard touchdown run for the Bears quarterback. And wow.
7: Steve Levy with a call on ESPN Radio as the Bears blast the Panthers 59-37. Caleb Williams, four total touchdown passes. DeAndre Swift had three touchdown runs. Jets over the Titans 23-10. And the Ravens hammer the Colts 41-23 behind three touchdown runs, 144 yards for Derrick Henry. Sunday Night Baseball in San Francisco goes to the Padres over the Giants 6-4. San Diego now with a 2.5-game lead on Arizona for the final NL wild card.
9: Hey, it's Evan Cohen. Coming up Monday, we'll recap a jam-packed football weekend and look ahead to a huge AFC West matchup as Patrick Mahomes and the Chiefs take on the Broncos. 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

0: It's Sunday, September 13th, 2026, and this is Game Night.
1: Allen in the shotgun, here's the snap. Four-man rush, back to pass, fires, looking down on a post, complete for the touchdown! Joshua Palmer with a game-changing play! Joshua Palmer played in the game here.

is a final from the Meadowlands. The New York Football Giants 28, the Dallas Cowboys 20. Just the second time in the last decade, second time this millennium, Gerard Sherry, Mark Zeno, that Big Blue has prevailed against those hated Cowboys.

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1: Dart takes the snap, throws it again to Singletary. On the left, he's to the five and in for the touchdown! Third touchdown pass for Jackson Dart, and they ran the same play over and over again, and the Giants widen their lead.
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2: 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She's Mia O'Brien. He's three-time Super Bowl champ, Gerard Cherry. I'm Mark Zinno.

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5: 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Got a first down and more. 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
6: 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Four-man rush, back to pass. 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
7: 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We had a number of storylines in the NFL heading into this season. The Rams stay healthy enough to play on their home field for the Super Bowl. Will the Browns' quarterback situation be the correct call this season? How much will the Bears score this year? And we also saw the Dallas Cowboys make moves this offseason, positioning themselves to be a contender in the NFC. Teddy Bruschi on Sunday NFL Countdown, taking Dallas as his team to represent the NFC in the Super Bowl. Cowboys opening the season on the road in the Meadowlands. The New York City area, of course, capping a weekend of remembrance for the September 11th attacks there. Plenty of emotions in the New York area. Add to that a division rivalry in primetime to open the season. That made for quite the showdown.
2: Cowboys at Giants.
5: Mooney in motion to the right. Neighbors in the left slot. Dart back to throw. Protection holds. Fires to the end zone. Likely's there. Touchdown, Giants! That's why they brought Isaiah Likely here. A 15-yard touchdown catch, and the Giants turn the Prescott interception into a touchdown and have the lead.
8: Second and goal at the two. Berrios in motion. They fake the handoff to him. Dart rolls right, throws it to Likely to the right. He dives for the goal line. Touchdown, Giants!
5: Likely second touchdown catch of the ball game, and on the opening possession of the third quarter, the Giants methodically drive down the field and score their third touchdown of the game, the second touchdown pass for Jackson Dart.
7: So I was out on WFAN. Giants up 21-7 at that point in the third. They cap a 12-play drive spanning 8 minutes. Dallas answers with its own 12-play touchdown drive, pulling back to within 21-14. Then New York with another 13-play drive. And they get the touchdown on a dart to Devin Singletary, 9-yard touchdown catch. Cowboys answer with another touchdown drive, but it just would not be enough as the Cowboys fall on the road to the Giants in the season opener. 28-20, the final. Giants' first season-opening win since 2022. They were 2-13 in week one from 2010 to 2025. Giants with 28 points in the season opener, most in any season opener since 2013. And it gets

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5: 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He's following Likely and walks in for the touchdown untouched.
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6: 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It fires. 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Got a first down and more. 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
7: Here's the snap. Four-man rush, back to pass. Fires, looking down on a post, complete for the touchdown!
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8: 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And, of course, a number of storylines in the NFL heading into this season. Could the Rams stay healthy enough to play on their home field for the Super Bowl? Will the Browns quarterback situation be the correct call? How much will the Bears score this season? We also saw the Dallas Cowboys make moves this offseason, positioning themselves to be a contender in the NFC. Teddy Bruschi on Sunday NFL Countdown, even taking Dallas as his team to represent the NFC in the Super Bowl. Cowboys opening their season on the road in the Meadowlands. The New York City area, of course, capping a weekend of remembrance for September 11th. Plenty of emotions there. Add to that a division rivalry in primetime to open the season. So that made for quite the showdown.
3: Cowboys at Giants.
6: Mooney in motion to the right. Neighbors in the left slot. Dart back to throw. Protection holds. Fires to the end zone. Likely's there. Touchdown, Giants! That's why they brought Isaiah Likely here. A 15-yard touchdown catch. And the Giants turn the Prescott interception into a touchdown and have the lead.
5: Second and goal at the two. Berrios in motion. They fake the handoff to him. Dart rolls right. Throws it to Likely to the right. He dives for the goal line. Touchdown, Giants! Likely second touchdown catch of the ball game, and on the opening possession of the third quarter, the Giants methodically drive down the field and score their third touchdown of the game, the second touchdown pass for Jackson Dart.
4: Bob Papa, WFAN, New York, up 21-7 at that point in the third. They cap a 12-play drive spanning 8 minutes with that touchdown. Dallas would answer with its own 12-play touchdown drive, pulling back within 21-14. Then the Giants, a 13-play touchdown drive. Dallas answers with another touchdown drive of their own. Ultimately, though, not good enough.
6: Dart takes a final knee. Jackson Dart, John Harbaugh, the Giant run game and the defense let the celebration begin on opening night as the Giants defeat the Dallas Cowboys. The final score, 28-20.
4: WFAN, 28-20. Giants winning at home, their first season opening win since 2022. They scored 28 points in doing it, most points in any season opening game since 2013. John Harbaugh with a win in his Giants coaching debut.
9: It was incredible. The stadium was unbelievable. You know, it was everything that you would think, but it was more than I thought. It was really something, man. I want us to play well enough that we can create that atmosphere every single week here going forward throughout the season. That's up to us. That's our job as coaches and players to create a football team good enough to deserve that type of a stadium every time we play.
4: Jackson Dart, 230 yards passing and three touchdowns. Also ran for 54 yards in Harbaugh's win.
10: It was huge. I just think that we have so much respect for Coach Harbs, and this team will do whatever he says because we have all the faith in him that he's going to put us in the best situation to win. So, you know,

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2: Addiction touches more lives than we realize. 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

0: Hawks come up short. They leave the bases loaded in the ninth. Cardinals 3, Sox 1 the final.
1: ESPN 1000, White Sox lose again. They've dropped 10 of the last 14, and the Guardians take advantage.
2: Kwan swings, hits one high, hits one deep to right. Kieschel back looking up, it is gone! Steven Kwan with a leadoff home run, his third of the year. And it's 1-0 Cleveland on a towering homer to right.
1: Tom Hamilton, WTAM, leadoff homer for Kwan. Cleveland goes out to a 9-2 win. They're now within a half game of the White Sox. Guardians, White Sox begin a three-game set today in Cleveland. L.A. with a change of heart. That's next. SportsCenter All Night continues. 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
2: The NBA has stripped the Clippers of five first-round picks and fined owner Steve Ballmer 30

0: involved, you know, this week involving him. And then that happens, and then he falls down and then gets up. And I'm thinking they're just running off because he's gotten tagged off. I didn't realize he even scored. What an incredible, incredible play.
1: Steelers get the win by a touchdown over the Falcons. Falcons snapping a four-game win streak. Have been tied for their longest over the last 10 seasons. Week one wrapping up tonight. Chiefs, Broncos. 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
2: Patrick Mahomes in his career against Denver, guys. 14-2. Patrick Mahomes has never lost at home to the Denver Broncos in his career. Now, last year in the final week of the season, the Broncos beat the Chiefs in Kansas City, but remember, no Mahomes in that game because of the knee injury. So, I for one am with you, Gerard Cherry, and I am on an island because everybody who I know who is sharp in the betting world loves Kansas City tomorrow night. I circled this game the day the schedule came out and said Broncos are winning that game.
1: Patrick Mahomes returning from his knee injury. 8 o'clock Eastern, ABC, ESPN, the Manning cast, you name it. SportsCenter All Night continues. It's ESPN Radio.
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0: So Jason, September 20th is coming soon. Are you ready for the J&J 30th anniversary and Feel the Love Ultimate Giveaway?
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2: Zverev, the major force in men's tennis for 2026.
1: Alexander Zverev gets his second career major title. He wins the U.S. Open on Sunday. Also won the French Open this year. Fourth man in the Open era since the 1960s to win his first two majors in the same year, and he does it with a four-set win over American Ben Shelton.
5: Disappointed with how today went. Happy with how I fought throughout the week, 2 weeks. Excited with the progress that I feel that I've made, but this one stings.
1: Despite the loss, Shelton will move from number 9 to a career-high number 4 in the world rankings this morning. Rams defensive end Myles Garrett will have arthroscopic surgery on his knee. He'll be placed on injured reserve. Garrett, the reigning NFL Defensive Player of the Year, is going to miss at least the next 4 games. ESPN analyst Herm Edwards.
6: You talk about Super Bowl favorite. This was all talked about before the season started. Then they played a division opponent, 49ers, and the 49ers beat them. But now Myles Garrett is hurt. So now all of a sudden this team is like, okay, we lost a game that we should have maybe won against a division opponent. One of our better players is hurt. They get Aaron Donald back. He's not going to play for at least a couple more weeks. So now this Ram team defensively finds themselves with a couple holes in it.
1: Rams with a season-opening loss in Australia. As for the top sounds from Sunday, John Ryder.
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11: High fly ball, left field. Cole going back at the wall. Ball. Game over. A 2-run walk-off home run for Augustin Ramirez.
0: Number 4.
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12: They have to get to the 38. Hurts again in the book. Hurts. Back. Hurts looking. Hurts fires. Complete. Got a first down and more. It's Goddard at the 10.
0: Number 3.
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13: Rush in the shotgun. Gets a snap. Back to pass. Looking, throws out to the right. It's picked off by TJ Watt. Left up. Made the grab. Gets back on his feet. TJ Watt rumbling in for his first career touchdown. TJ Watt for the Pittsburgh Steelers touchdown.
0: Number 2.
9: It goes overtime in Detroit. The Saints making a massive comeback, and they could knock off the Lions with a 2-point conversion. Here's what happened. The final call on 97-1, the ticket.
14: Shuck's going to work out of the gun. Leans in. There's the snap. Shuck looks. Shuck pumps. Now he throws. End zone, and it is incomplete. Yes. Ball game over. Detroit Lions win. Saints went for the victory. Lions come up with a play at the end when they absolutely had to have it.
0: Number 1.
9: JR top sound, a wild back-and-forth thriller between the Bills and Texans, and this play would end up being the game winner. The call on 97 Rock.
14: Allen in the shotgun, here's the snap. Four-man rush, back to pass, fires, looking down on a post, complete for the touchdown! Joshua Palmer with a game-changing play! Joshua Palmer played in the game here last year, and he was far from healthy. A non-factor. He comes up with the play of the game.
1: Josh Allen and the Bills with a big win. Jags with a big win over the Browns, 34-10. Browns trailed 24-0 at the half. Deshaun Watson, 205 yards First game since week 7 is Coach Todd Monken.
3: I'd rather just talk about today because I haven't had time to even look at the tape. I mean, I'm sure as hell not firing me. I'm not firing our staff. I'm not getting rid of all of our players. So he happens to be one of 53 and however many practice squad guys we got.
1: And we'll see what happens in the future for Deshaun Watson, ESPN analyst Herm Edwards.
6: Understand this, too. Let's be perfectly clear. They're not the favorite to win this division by any stretch of the imagination, the Cleveland Browns, right? But Deshaun Watson has a spotlight on him right now because of things that have happened, right? And so if this continues to go this way, the coach has no choice but to make a decision. Because from there, they got to figure out, is the quarterback of the future here in this locker room, or do we need to draft one?
1: First game in 693 days for Deshaun Watson. Browns with the 34-10 loss to the Jags. Meanwhile, in New York, a little tarnish on the star. That's next at ESPN Radio.
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1: Dart takes the snap, hands it off for Scataboo. 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
0: We had a thriller in Philly.
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3: 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Got a first down and goal. It's Goddard at the 10.
0: Josh Allen and the Bills end their drought in Houston.
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2: The NBA has stripped the Clippers of five first-round picks and fined owner Steve Ballmer $30 million for circumventing the salary cap.
3: I commend them for doing it because, partner, you got busted.
4: Do you know that can set your organization back a very, very long time?
1: Five first-rounders, suspensions, fines for salary cap circumvention. NBA came down hard on the Clippers. The franchise was ticked. Now, Clippers owner Steve Ballmer is accepting the punishments. When the penalties came down, Clippers were hot. They vowed to fight, quote, through every avenue available to us. But that same day, a week and a half ago, ESPN's Brian Windhorst.
5: There was, to you,

0: use a legal term, a preponderance of evidence in this report. It was very compelling. There may not have been a direct smoking gun, but reading through this, it was incredibly thorough and, frankly, incredibly damning. The Clippers have essentially said that they acted as middleman and followed the rules. The investigators believe, in fact, that they flagrantly did not follow the rules and smashed the rules to smithereens. If you were asking me, I would accept the punishment. They can instantaneously recoup two first-round draft picks for Kawhi Leonard. The second thing is, this has often been compared to what happened with the Minnesota Timberwolves with Joe Smith back in 2000. In that case, the Timberwolves cooperated. And a year later, they were given back a first-round pick. And 2 years later, they were given back another first-round pick. The first pick isn't being taken until 2029. They have 3 years to try to position themselves to absorb it. But they're going to have to get past their anger. And right now, it's very, very hot.
1: That was a week and a half ago. And Sunday, Steve Ballmer with a statement, quote, "This has been a very difficult time for everybody associated with the Clippers, and for that, I have sincere regrets." He would go on to apologize and accept responsibility. Quote, "We are committed to putting this chapter behind us. We have communicated to the NBA. We are complying with the penalties, have paid the fine. We're moving forward." Back to the NFL. Ravens, Colts.
2: Turn again. Henry works outside. It's a foot race, and he'll win it. The third touchdown of the day for Derrick Henry. It's a Kings hat trick, and the Ravens find the end zone again.
3: I'll tell you what, when Derrick Henry saw Sauce Gardner, no disrespect to Sauce Gardner, but he's a corner in the National Football League, he was like, oh, he ain't tackling me.
1: WBAL with the call. Ravens 41-23 over the Colts. Derrick Henry, 144 yards rushing and three touchdowns. Ravens as a team, 506 yards, most in a game since 2024. Quarterback Lamar Jackson.
4: Same thing what I was saying preseason when Jordan Snoop was in. You know, same thing. Guys getting open, time and aspect with the offense. Guys flying around, receivers doing a great job. Offensive line playing a great game, you know, made my job a lot easier. And Deck, man, shout out to Deck because he was dialing it up.
1: Lamar Jackson, 324 yards passing, 40 yards rushing, and a touchdown on the ground. 324 yards, most yards passing he's had in a game since 2024. The ESPN analyst Herm Edwards.
5: Well, he looked like an MVP candidate today. And that is a Lamar Jackson we've seen before. And obviously the running game sets up everything in their offense. And I thought they played outstanding football. You know, this is a different football team. They scored 31 points in the first half. So this game was under control in the beginning. They ran the ball. Lamar threw the ball. I mean, they look like a team that, okay, these are the Ravens, right? This is what we're used to seeing. And their defense played fairly well. But a lot of yards. They had over 500 yards of offense. Hard to lose when you got that much offense.
1: Colts allowing 41 points. Daniel Jones, first game since suffering a torn Achilles in week 14. 166 yards passing, touchdown, and an interception. Defense coming up big for the Steelers late.
6: I'm going to call it second and 10 here. Rush in the shotgun. Gets a snap, back to pass. Looking, throws out to the right, and it's picked off by T.J. Watt. Left up, made the grab, gets back on his feet. T.J. Watt rumbling in for his first career touchdown. T.J. Watt for the Pittsburgh Steelers touchdown.
1: Pick six, sealing it for the Steelers. WDVE with the call for T.J. Watt, his 10th career interception.
7: I was a tight end in college. I don't know. I don't do jugs. I don't do a lot of – I just try to, in practice, tip passes as much as I can, just trying to be as ball aware as possible. But, no, I don't practice stuff like that. I just try to be as ball aware as possible.
1: Steelers get the 20-13 win over the Falcons. Aaron Rodgers, 24 of 40 for 221 yards and a touchdown. But the game was sealed by the defense.
8: Unbelievable. We were just talking about literally seconds before how great of a game he was having and what an impact he's had. And we were laughing about something that happened in practice the previous week involved, you know, this week involving him. And then that happens and then he falls down and then gets up. And I'm thinking they're just running off because he's gotten tagged off. I didn't realize he even scored. What an incredible, incredible play.
1: Steelers get the win by a touchdown over the Falcons. Falcons snapping a four-game win streak. Had been tied for their longest over the last 10 seasons. Week one wrapping up tonight. Chiefs, Broncos. Earlier on ESPN Radio, I'm Mark Zeno.
9: Patrick Mahomes, in his career against Denver, guys, 14-2. Patrick Mahomes has never lost at home to the Denver Broncos in his career. Now, last year in the final week of the season, the Broncos beat the Chiefs in Kansas City. But remember, no Mahomes in that game because of the injury. So I, for one, am with you, Gerard Cherry. And I am on an island because everybody who I know who is sharp in the betting world loves Kansas City tomorrow night. I circled this game the day the schedule came out and said, Broncos are winning that game.
1: Patrick Mahomes returning from his knee injury. 8 o'clock Eastern, ABC, ESPN, the Manning cast, you name it. SportsCenter All Night continues. It's ESPN Radio.
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0: off my turnovers. Turns out to be a one score game, 6 points. So it's offensively, it's frustrating when you do something like that, when you're moving the ball up and down the field. But if we get that fixed, I get that fixed, make those corrections, and we'll be all right.
1: First game with multiple fumbles since joining the Buccaneers in 2023. In Las Vegas, Raiders, Dolphins.
2: The Raiders are going to go to 1-0. They did a season ago on the road with a win up in New England. Clint Kubiak is going to get his first career win as a head coach.
1: Raiders with the 27-13 win over the Dolphins. Second straight season opening win. You heard it here on ESPN Radio. Chris Carlin, Kelly Stauffer had the call for us. Chris?
2: Thank you, Jay. Here in Las Vegas, the Raiders open the season with a win 27-13 over the Miami Dolphins. And for the Raiders, it's supposed to be about the future. The number one overall pick, Fernando Mendoza, but he's not playing yet. And instead, some of the old vets got it done. Kirk Cousins with 3 touchdown passes. And what do you know? Max Crosby, who was traded and then not traded in the offseason, 1.5 sacks today, Kelly Stauffer.
3: Yeah, traded, not traded, and apparently there was another trade that was proposed and Max Crosby vetoed it, but you see the picture kind of coming into focus for the Raiders. Maybe a little ahead of schedule, honestly. I think offensively, Kubiak brought his offense from Seattle. That worked obviously very well. Kirk Cousins is kind of the placeholder currently for Fernando Mendoza. Was very efficient in the first half, got a little off bubble in the second half, but it's the run game. A healthy Ashton Jeanty being supplemented by Mike Washington and an offensive line that looks completely different than what we saw here, last season. Defensively, they know what they're doing. They can get pressure on the football. So, obviously, the Raiders are on track. And Jeff Hafley, first-year coach in this league, just have some work to do, but they're incredibly young.
2: Jeanty finishes the day with 102 yards rushing, but he also had a couple of touchdown receptions, 6 catches overall for 45 yards as the Raiders come away with the 27-13 win over the Miami Dolphins in week one. For Kelly Stauffer, I'm Chris Garland right here on your home for the Football Sunday Game of the Week, ESPN Radio. Let's go back to Jay Reynolds in the studio.
1: All right, Chris. Raiders with the win at home over the Dolphins. Jets a 23-10 win over the Titans. Jets' largest win since week 18 of 2024. Cardinals 26-14 over the Chargers. Coach Mike LaFleur gets a win in his NFL debut.
4: Yeah, it's I'm proud of them. Obviously, it is what it is. Like, the noise is the noise, and that's what makes this league awesome too, that there's that much people that care about it. I just thought our defense just was resilient. They go down and, that was a good first drive by them. I mean, there was some really good execution and Justin was able to buy a little bit of time. Tip your cap to them, but I thought our guys did such a good job. You got to think about, inside the 10 stand right there, the turnovers, getting at the quarterback there in the second half. So, just really happy for those guys.
1: Mike LaFleur, first Cardinals head coach to win his NFL debut since Larry Wilson in 1979. 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
5: From Darrell K. Royal, Texas Memorial Stadium in Austin. Diving for the goal line, Hollywood Smothers. Touchdown, Texas!
6: It wasn't very pretty, but we found a way to win. That's a good team, too.
7: Unbelievable scene here. Knocks off number one.
1: Texas with the stunning comeback this weekend to knock off Ohio State. And the new AP poll Sunday pushes the Buckeyes out of the top 5 for the first time in 2 seasons. Oregon, meanwhile, drops 15 spots to number 21, its lowest ranking in 4 years after the road loss to Oklahoma State. ESPN's Heather Dinich.
8: Oregon still has opportunities to impress the selection committee against USC and Ohio State. They're not going to win those games, though, if they play the way they have the last 2 weeks. The second part of it is, how good is Oklahoma State? Because if you lose that game, and let's just say they go on to win the Big 12 and surprise everybody after a 1-11 season last year, then all of a sudden in the committee meeting room, maybe that's not so bad. So I think what happens for both teams helps answer that question. But last night at the very end of the night, Oregon was out of my projected top 12 and USC popped in.
9: Go over to Texas for a second. How big was that fourth quarter in the way that ended for Sark and Arch Manning?
8: Oh, man. There are not enough words to say how badly Sark needed that. And not just for the program and for himself and to change the narrative and quiet the naysayers about his record against Ohio State and Georgia and Alabama, but because this gives them an early edge in the college football playoff race. And
1: Texas sitting atop the latest AP poll, Georgia number two, Notre Dame, Indiana, Miami, the top five, Ohio State now at number six. The Super Bowl favorites are banged up. That's next. SportsCenter All Night. It's ESPN Radio.
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1: At long last, Alexander Zverev has his U.S. Open title.
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1: Yes, he can now celebrate. He was so locked in.
2: Oh, my God.
1: Zverev, the major force in men's tennis for 2026.
0: Alexander Zverev gets his second career major title. He wins the U.S. Open on Sunday. Also won the French Open this year. Fourth man in the Open era since the 1960s to win his first two majors in the same year. And he does it with a four-set win over American Ben Shelton.
4: Disappointed with how today went. Happy with how I fought throughout the week, 2 weeks. Excited with the progress that I feel that I've made, but this one stings.
0: Despite the loss, Shelton will move from number 9 to a career high number 4 in the world rankings this morning. Rams defensive end Myles Garrett will have arthroscopic surgery on his knee. He'll be placed on injured reserve. Garrett, the reigning NFL Defensive Player of the Year, is going to miss at least the next 4 games. ESPN analyst Herm Edwards.
5: You talk about Super Bowl favorite. This was all talked about before the season started. Then they played a division opponent, 49ers, and the 49ers beat them. But now Myles Garrett is hurt. So now all of a sudden this team is like, okay, we lost a game that we should have maybe won against a division opponent. One of our better players is hurt. They get Aaron Donald back. He's not going to play for at least a couple more weeks. So now this Ram team defensively finds themselves with a couple holes in it.
0: Rams with a season-opening loss in Australia. As for the top sounds from Sunday, John Ryder.
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11: 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Cole going back at the wall. Ball, game over. A 2-run walk-off home run for Augustin Ramirez.
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12: They have to get to the 38. Hurts again in the boat. Hurts back. Hurts looking. Hurts fires. Complete. Got a first down and more. It's got it.
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13: Rush in the shotgun. Gets a snap. Back to pass. Looking, throws out to the right. It's picked off by TJ Watt. Left up. Made the grab. Gets back on his feet. TJ Watt rumbling in for his first career touchdown. TJ Watt for the Pittsburgh Steelers touchdown.
9: It goes overtime in Detroit. The Saints making a massive comeback, and they could knock off the Lions with a 2-point conversion. Here's what happened. The final call on 97-1, the ticket.
14: Shuck's going to work out of the gun. Leans in. There's the snap. Shuck looks. Shuck pumps. Now he throws. End zone, and it is incomplete. Yes. Ball game over. Detroit Lions win. Saints went for the victory. Lions come up with a play at the end when they absolutely had to have it.
6: Number 1.
9: JR top sound, a wild back and forth thriller between the Bills and Texans, and this play would end up being the game winner. The call on 97 Rock.
15: Allen in the shotgun, here's the snap. Four-man rush, back to pass, fires, looking down on a post, complete for the touchdown! Joshua Palmer with a game-changing play! Joshua Palmer played in the game here last year, and he was far from healthy. A non-factor. He comes up with the play of the game.
0: Josh Allen and the Bills with the big win. Jags with a big win over the Browns, 34-10. Browns trailed 24-0 at the half. Deshaun Watson, 205 yards. First game since week 7, is coach Todd Monken.
16: I'd rather just talk about today because I haven't had time to even look at the tape. I mean, I'm sure as hell not firing me. I'm not firing our staff. I'm not getting rid of all of our players. So he happens to be one of 53 and however many practice squad guys we got.
0: And we'll see what happens in the future for Deshaun Watson. ESPN analyst Herm Edwards.
5: Understand this too. Let's be perfectly clear. There not the favorite to win this division by any stretch of the imagination, the Cleveland Browns, right? But Deshaun Watson has a spotlight on him right now because of things that have happened, right? And so if this continues to go this way, the coach has no choice but to make a decision. Because from there, they got to figure out, is the quarterback of the future here in this locker room, or do we need to draft one?
0: First game in 693 days for Deshaun Watson. Browns with the 34-10 loss to the Jags. Meanwhile, in New York, a little tarnish on the star. That's next at ESPN Radio.
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30: Dart takes the snap, hands it off for Scataboo. He's following Likely and walks in for the touchdown untouched.
0: We had a thriller in Philly.
31: It's looking. It's fires. 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Got a first down and more. It's got it.
0: Josh Allen and the Bills end their drought in Houston.
15: Here's the snap. Four-man rush, back to pass. Fires, looking down on a post. Complete for the touchdown.
0: Plus, we had a first-time winner at the U.S. Open.

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15: When the penalties came down, Clippers were hot. They vowed to fight, quote, through every avenue available to us. 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
16: There was, to use a legal term, a preponderance of evidence in this report. It was very compelling. There may not have been a direct smoking gun, but reading through this, it was incredibly thorough and, frankly, incredibly damning. The Clippers have essentially said that they acted as middlemen and followed the rules. The investigators believe, in fact, that they flagrantly did not follow the rules and smashed the rules to smithereens. If you were asking me, I

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1: Hey, this is Rich Eisen. 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
17: Than the players in that locker room and the coaches and everybody that put this game plan together.
0: Giants with a 28-20 win over the Cowboys at the Meadowlands, their first season opening win since 2022. Giants with 28 points in the season opener, and they get the win over Dallas. Jackson Dart throws

0: So Jason, September 20th is coming soon. Are you ready for the J&J 30th anniversary and Feel the Love Ultimate giveaway?
1: The Johnson & Johnson team is pumped and ready for the 30th anniversary party. The nominations for the Feel the Love 30K giveaway have been coming in, and we're excited to find out who the lucky winner will be.
0: So remember, you must be present to win the Ultimate giveaway, as we'll be calling out the winners' names at the event, which will be happening 12 to 2 on September 20th.
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0: Monday, September 14th, Chiefs Broncos wrapping up week one tonight. 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
19: Iran won't surrender. I'm Dave Anthony, Fox News. That's what its president posted on social media, though President Trump, before leaving Ireland, insisted.
20: Iran wants to make a deal so bad.
19: But today, as Fox's Jonathan Savage reports, a meeting Iran was planning to have about the Strait of Hormuz, where its attacks have affected oil and other shipping, has been postponed.
21: It was meant to see Iran and Oman present Gulf Arab states with a plan governing shipping routes in the Strait of Hormuz. Meanwhile, strikes by Iran-backed Houthi rebels based in Yemen have forced the closure of Saudi Arabia's east-west oil pipeline, a vital alternative given the effective closure of the strait. All this has seen oil prices rise further.
19: Now, the price of oil and gas, both higher. Gas is $4.31 a gallon, up 16 cents since last Monday, and AAA's national average. Diesel has spiked double that. It's at a record high, $6.23. Also, while in Ireland, the president blamed a different conflict for that, urging Ukraine's president to show restraint.
20: He has to stop knocking out diesel fuel in Russia. Let him go after targets, but not diesel fuel, because he's causing a shortage of diesel.
19: The president's also concerned a new push to put more restrictions on artificial intelligence could give China an advantage in AI development. This after Anthropic CEO Dario Amodei suggested they need guardrails in place, telling CBS Face the Nation,
0: I won't lie to you, there are real dangers. And I think for too long, the industry lied to people about

0: power line, plan to run from Pennsylvania through parts of West Virginia, including Hampshire counties, down to Gore, Virginia. Virginia State Police say they are investigating a double fatal crash that occurred Thursday evening on I-81 northbound near exit 310 in Frederick County. The preliminary investigation indicates a vehicle driven by Mario Saldivar Romero was attempting to get onto I-81 southbound at the on-ramp and failed to yield to traffic. That vehicle crossed two lanes and struck a tractor trailer that was heading southbound. The truck then went off the interstate through the median and struck a northbound truck that was carrying oxygen tanks. The collision ignited a fire which caused the oxygen tanks to explode. That explosion also damaged a Frederick County Sheriff's Department vehicle. The deputy whose car was damaged was not injured, however. Both drivers of the tractor trailers died as a result of the crash. The town of Bath has released its agenda ahead of tomorrow's meeting at 5:30 at the Bath Municipal Center or via YouTube or social media. Among the items on the agenda, the state auditor's training for municipal officials, a budget request, and the reappointment of some board members. Morgan County Schools Stuff a Bus will be at Food Lion today through the 18th from 8:30 a.m. to 5 p.m. It's Food Lion at 70 Morgan Square in Berkeley Springs. And squirrel hunting season is now underway in the Mountain State, running through the end of February. I'm Marcia Kovalik.
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3: Good morning from the MTA. Overall, a great start to our Monday morning on the MARC train system. Right now, Brunswick trains 872 and 874 are still in great shape. Train 878 is the last train to leave Martinsburg at 625, Duffield 642, Harpers Ferry just before 7 o'clock, Brunswick 707, Point of Rocks 717. That train will get you to Washington around 8:30. For the MTA Transit team, I'm Austin Todd with your MARC Rail Update.
4: Traffic sponsored by Staples, northbound side of 81, looking great. No issues from the 37 bypass through Clearbrook and up towards Martinsburg. You're up to speed as you continue into Hagerstown, and no major issues on I-70 as you make your way between Hagerstown all the way down into Frederick. In fact, if you're headed through Frederick, 15 looks pretty good in both directions, headed towards Alt 40. Southbound side of the Charlestown Pike, you're going to be slow leaving Charlestown, headed into Virginia, on and off the brakes, all the way down into Wheatland. 15 northbound looks good towards Point of Rocks, and no issues on 7 from Purcellville out towards Winchester. 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
5: Here is your Panhandle News Network forecast. Today will be mostly sunny, breezy, and less humid with a high of 77. Tonight will be clear and cooler with a low of 50. Tomorrow is expected to be mostly sunny and nice with a high of 78. Tomorrow night will be clear to partly cloudy with a low of 55. With your Panhandle News Network forecast, I'm meteorologist Joe Lundberg.
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3: 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Take a look at the weather around West Virginia this morning, starting the day in Wheeling with partly cloudy skies, 59 degrees. Parkersburg clear and 61, Charleston cloudy and 67, Morgantown cloudy and 64, Beckley cloudy, 68 degrees, and Martinsburg partly cloudy and 71. At 6:32, this is the Morning News.
4: Here is your Panhandle News Network forecast. Today will be mostly sunny, breezy, and less humid with a high of 77. Tonight will be clear and cooler with a low of 50. Tomorrow is expected to be mostly sunny and nice with a high of 78. Tomorrow night will be clear to partly cloudy with a low of 55. With your Panhandle News Network forecast, I'm meteorologist Joe Lundberg.
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12: 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I don't see any slowdowns right now. I-70 looks good as you make way from Hagerstown down through Myersville. No slowdowns to report as you make your way through Frederick. 15 north and southbound looking pretty good. No slowdowns as you make your way over towards West Patrick Street. 70 westbound looks good, headed through Myersville, and 15 looks great headed down into Virginia. Southbound side of the Charlestown Pike, you're going to see extra volume as you leave Charlestown and make your way down towards the Millsboro and Hillsboro area, rather. Eastbound side of 7 looks good from Winchester all the way out towards Berryville and Percival. No issues as you continue into Leesburg. 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
2: Good morning. With your news update, I'm Marcia Cavalli. State lawmakers are in the middle of 3 days of monthly interim committee meetings that began yesterday at the state capitol. There are approximately 22 meetings scheduled through Tuesday afternoon. Among them, a joint committee on flooding, as well as meetings focused on education, healthcare, and child welfare. A finance committee meeting meets tomorrow morning. Staff for the West Virginia Public Service Commission have recommended denial of an application to build the Mid-Atlantic Resiliency Link project, a high-voltage electric line, often shortened to MARL. They say the applicant did not prove it engaged in the necessary level of diligence, erroneously stated that customers would see no rate impact from the project, and failed to notify an impacted landowner. Here's Metro News statewide correspondent Brad McElhaney on Next Steps.
3: Evidentiary hearings for the project are scheduled to begin on October 26th. After that, the three commissioners on the regulatory panel could agree to deny the project or give it the go-ahead.
2: The Independent Fire Company hosted its annual 9/11 Remembrance Ceremony Friday. Chaplain Dr. Henry Christie has organized the event every year.
4: The civilians that were killed that day, over 2,500 lost their lives, many more were injured. The flight crews were the first victims, followed by the passengers and those in the World Trade Center towers and the Pentagon. The FDNY hat represents the 343 firefighters that were lost that day. Right around 60 of them were reportedly off duty and came back to help. These heroes, along with the police heroes, were going in and up while everyone else was escaping. This is the greatest one-day loss of fire and law enforcement personnel in our nation's history.
2: The keynote speaker for the event was Jefferson County resident John Cornelius, who served 20 years in the Army Airborne Infantry Division. He signed up to serve after the attacks, which occurred when he was an 18-year-old student at Greenbrier East High School. You can hear a recap of that ceremony this morning on Panhandle Live.
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5: Good morning from the MTA. Overall, a great start to our Monday morning on the MARC train system. Right now, Brunswick trains 872 and 874 are still in great shape. Train 878 is the last train to leave Martinsburg at 625, Duffield 642, Harper's Ferry just before 7 o'clock, Brunswick 707, Point of Rocks 717. That train will get you to Washington around 8:30. For the MTA Transit team, I'm Austin Todd with your MARC Rail update.
6: 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I don't see any slowdowns right now. I-70 looks good as you make way from Hagerstown down through Myersville. No slowdowns to report as you make your way through Frederick 15 north and southbound, looking pretty good. No slowdowns as you make your way over towards West Patrick Street. 70 westbound looks good, headed through Myersville, and 15 looks great headed down into Virginia. Southbound side of the Charlestown Pike, you're going to see extra volume as you leave Charlestown, make your way down towards the Millsboro and Hillsboro area, rather. Eastbound side of 7 looks good from Winchester all the way out towards Berryville and Percival. No issues as you continue into Leesburg. 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
7: Here is your Panhandle News Network forecast. Today will be mostly sunny, breezy, and less humid with a high of 77. Tonight will be clear and cooler with a low of 50. Tomorrow is expected to be mostly sunny and nice with a high of 78. Tomorrow night will be clear to partly cloudy with a low of 55. With your Panhandle News Network forecast, I'm meteorologist Joe Lundberg.
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13: 7:16 on the morning news. Coming up, get an update on sports with Daniel Woods, writing on our backgrounder. Staff at the PSC says the much-talked-about high-voltage transmission line ought to be rejected. Here's statewide correspondent Brad McElhaney to explain more.
14: Staff for the West Virginia Public Service Commission recommended denial of an application to build the Mid-Atlantic Resiliency Link Project, a high-voltage electrical line often shortened to MARL. The denial recommendation was a conclusion in prepared direct testimony by technical analyst Daniel Egnatoff and filed last week by the Public Service Commission staff. Evidentiary hearings for the project are scheduled to begin on October 26th. After that, the three commissioners on the regulatory panel could agree to deny the project or give it the go-ahead. The Mid-Atlantic Resiliency Link project is a proposed 107.5-mile, 500-kilovolt high-voltage power line planned to run from Dunkard Township, Pennsylvania, through parts of West Virginia, including Monongalia, Preston, Mineral, and Hampshire counties, and down to Gore, Virginia. The project is being considered after PJM Interconnection, the regional grid operator, identified reliability issues resulting from a loss of power generation sources, support for new power generation sources, and additional electricity demand in the region. The proposal has

0: generated controversy. So far, the West Virginia Public Service Commission has received more than 8,000 letters opposing the project and more than 150 in support. The 58-page assessment by Egnatoff of the PSC staff included several areas of critique. They included flawed and outdated needs analysis, lack of material benefit to West Virginia, severe impacts on landowners and communities, and lack of due diligence and procedural failures.
1: You can read Brad's story this morning at WVMetroNews.com. 7:18 on the morning news. Let's get another update on sports, and for that we're joined by Daniel Woods. Daniel, good morning.
2: Good morning, Chris. The West Virginia football team heads into week three with back-to-back wins after beating UT Martin 52-7. Quarterback Michael Hawkins Jr. accounted for four touchdowns, and head coach Rich Rodriguez says Hawkins is just getting started.
3: He's obviously has the ability to make big plays with his feet. Thought he saw the field well. I thought, you know, whatever he played, a little more than a half, I thought he was really sharp. And he'll keep, the more experience he gets in our offense, I think the more comfortable he will even be, but I thought he played well.
2: The Mountaineers rolled up over 300 rushing yards with five running backs getting touches, and Rodriguez says that group will only get better with Cam Cook and Amari Latimer leading the way.
3: Martavis Boswell has practiced well, and I thought he made some nice runs. And Lawrence Autry has been healthy the last week, and he's a bigger guy. And then obviously with Amari and Cam, you know, they're still learning our offense, so to speak, even though Cam's an older guy. We're going to need all those backs with the kind of, you know, eight straight weeks that we have without an open date.
2: WVU takes on Virginia in Charlotte, North Carolina this Saturday. The Marshall football team looks to build onto its first win after beating Middle Tennessee State 28-26. Head coach Tony Gibson says he's proud of his team for moving on from the season opening loss at Penn State.
4: You can't compare what happened last week to this week. It's every game is different. Every game matchups are different. And the goal is to be 1-0 at the end of the week, and we're 1-0. Do we have work to do? Yes. Are we where we want to be? No. Our kids know that. Our staff knows that. And we just have to keep working.
2: Marshall goes on the road to Missouri State this weekend after its comeback win against Ohio State. Texas is the new number one team in college football, with the Longhorns taking the top spot from the Buckeyes in the AP poll. Ohio State drops five spots to number six, with Georgia, Notre Dame, Indiana, and Miami making up the rest of the top five. Oregon, the big faller this week, from number six to number 21 after losing at Oklahoma State. The West Virginia women's soccer team is undefeated as Big 12 conference play begins this week, but head coach Nikki Izzo-Brown wants to see more after a 1-1 draw against UConn. Izzo-Brown says her team has shown a lot, but still has work to do.
5: It's not easy to do what we just did. You know, we wanted to win out, but not to lose. Says a lot about the character of this team, and we just have to make sure that we know that we have nine seniors that are leading us, and that experience is really important.
2: WVU hosts Baylor this Friday night. The Marshall women's soccer team enters Sunbelt Conference play after beating Bellarmine 4-2. The Herd opens the conference schedule against Louisiana Tech. Week one of the NFL season comes to a close tonight with the first Monday night football game of the season. Patrick Mahomes returns from his season-ending knee injury as the Chiefs host the Denver Broncos. Morning news time is 7:21.
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7: 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With your news update, I'm Marcia Cavalli.
8: Staff for the West Virginia Public Service Commission recommended denial of an application to build the Mid-Atlantic Resiliency Link Project, a high-voltage electrical line that is often shortened to MARL. The denial recommendation was a conclusion in prepared direct testimony filed last week by PSC staff. Among the comments were that the applicant had not engaged in the necessary level of diligence regarding a project of the scale and erroneously stated that AEP customers would see no rate impact from the project and failed to notify an impacted landowner. The Mid-Atlantic Resiliency Link is a proposed 107.5-mile 500-kilovolt high-voltage power line planned to run from Pennsylvania through parts of West Virginia, including Hampshire counties, down to Gore, Virginia. Virginia State Police say they are investigating a double fatal crash that occurred Thursday evening on I-81 northbound near exit 310 in Frederick County. The preliminary investigation indicates a vehicle driven by Mario Saldivar Romero was attempting to get onto I-81 southbound at the on-ramp and failed to yield to traffic. That vehicle crossed two lanes and struck a tractor-trailer that was heading southbound. The truck then went off the interstate through the median and struck a northbound truck that was carrying oxygen tanks. The collision ignited a fire which caused the oxygen tanks to explode. That explosion also damaged a Frederick County Sheriff's Department vehicle. The deputy whose car was damaged was not injured, however. Both drivers of the tractor trailers died as a result of the crash. The town of Bath has released its agenda ahead of tomorrow's meeting at 5:30 at the Bath Municipal Center or via YouTube or social media. Among the items on the agenda, the state auditor's training for municipal officials, a budget request, and the reappointment of some board members. Morgan County Schools Stuff a Bus will be at Food Lion today through the 18th from 8:30 a.m. to 5 p.m. It's Food Lion at 70 Morgan Square in Berkeley Springs. And squirrel hunting season is now underway in the Mountain State, running through the end of February. I'm Marcia Kovalik.
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14: This report sponsored by Aleve. 81 corridor northbound looking phenomenal. No slowdowns between the Winchester area, headed past the 37 bypass, continuing towards Clearbrook and even up into Martinsburg. I'm not seeing anything that's going to slow you down. I'll tell you where things are a little crowded. For example, the Charlestown Pike. Leaving Charlestown, headed into Virginia. That's where you're going to see all those brake lights on and off the slowdowns, headed past Mechanicsville and Wheatland. Southbound side of 15 is slow, moving through Luckett's and Stumptown. Northbound side looks great all the way up towards 340. And no major issues as you make your way through the Frederick area. Southbound side of 270 is crowded through Urbana. At some point, body pain can creep in and become your reality, but Aleve is here to keep you moving. One pill gives you up to 12 hours of body pain relief, so don't let pain hold you back. Try Aleve today. Use as directed. Carlos Ramirez with traffic.
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15: Here is your Panhandle News Network forecast. Today will be mostly sunny, breezy, and less humid with a high of 77. Tonight will be clear and cooler with a low of 50. Tomorrow is expected to be mostly sunny and nice with a high of 78. Tomorrow night will be clear to partly cloudy with a low of 55. With your Panhandle News Network forecast, I'm meteorologist Joe Lundberg.
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0: support and rescue are not the same thing. When we continually solve small problems, the forgotten lunch, the difficult assignment, the minor disagreement, we may deny children opportunities to develop judgment, persistence, and confidence. So when your child comes home with an opportunity disguised as a problem, pause before stepping in. Ask questions, offer guidance, but when the stakes are low, let your child do the work. Our children will inherit serious problems, including some our generation has failed to solve, some problems we've made for them to solve. They'll need resilience, independence, and critical thinking skills. Watching them struggle may be uncomfortable now. Letting them learn from that struggle may be one of the most helpful things we can do. Chris?
1: 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He's back at 10:06 with Dave Wilson on Metro News Talk Line. 7:38 on the morning news, another sports update with Daniel Woods. Daniel, good morning.
2: Good morning, Chris. The West Virginia football team is 2-0 headed into its biggest game yet, with Virginia up next after a win against UT Martin, 52-7. Head coach Rich Rodriguez says he saw positives from the offense, but still needs more on defense.
3: I thought we were efficient offensively, pretty sharp, you know, the first group especially. Defensively, even though they got a shutout, I didn't think we were particularly sharp defensively. I don't know if we got any three and outs. We allowed them to convert some third down stuff, and so it seemed like we were a little bit off at times.
2: The Mountaineers went deep into the bench to give some young players experience early in the season, and Rodriguez says that move will pay off later.
3: There's a lot to work on, but the best you can be after two games is 2-0. This was obviously a game we should win, which we did, and got control of it early. I don't know how many guys we played, but we played a lot. I mean, a lot of guys, particularly in the second half. So that was one of the things I was hoping we would be able to do.
2: WVU takes on Virginia in Charlotte on Saturday. The Marshall football team has its first win, holding on to beat Middle Tennessee State 28-26. Head coach Tony Gibson says he'll never be upset with a victory.
4: It's hard to win, and anyway, I'm never going to be disappointed in a win. We still have a lot of work to do, but what I loved is the next man up mentality tonight. We had a bunch of guys go down. Obviously, Carlos went down. Khalil came in, did some things, and then I thought Zion gave us the spark we needed.
2: After an early injury to quarterback Carlos Del Rio Wilson, Zion Turner came on and led Marshall to the win. Gibson says Turner did just what the herd needed.
4: It was big for us, and we know Zion could throw it. What Zion doesn't do as well as Carlos is the run game stuff. But I thought he was in full control, distributed the ball.
2: Marshall goes on the road to Missouri State this weekend. After a comeback victory against number one Ohio State, Texas is the new number one team in college football. The Longhorns taking over the top spot in this week's AP poll. Ohio State drops five spots to number six. Georgia, Notre Dame, Indiana, and Miami make up the rest of the top five. Oregon, the big loser this week, going from number six to number 21 after a loss at Oklahoma State. Oklahoma drops 13 spots from number 11 to number 24 after losing to Michigan. The West Virginia women's soccer team heads into Big 12 conference play unbeaten after a 1-1 draw against UConn. Head coach Nikki Izzo-Brown says her team played well, but couldn't close out the win.
5: We finally get on the board early. A little disappointed towards the end of the game that we didn't secure the win. I know a lot of the players are disappointed with the result, but you got to give UConn, you know, they came out with a lot of energy, huge compliment, and we're able to find the back of the net.
2: WVU hosts Baylor on Friday night. The Marshall women's soccer team enters Sun Belt Conference play after beating Bellarmine 4-2 on the road. The Herd opens the conference schedule this week against Louisiana Tech. Week one of the NFL season wraps up tonight with the first Monday night football game. The Denver Broncos go on the road to play the Kansas City Chiefs, with KC welcoming back quarterback Patrick Mahomes after his season-ending knee injury a year ago. The New York Giants are 1-0 after topping the Dallas Cowboys 28-20 on Sunday Night Football. Jackson Dart with three touchdowns in that game. Some of the other big results around the league: 59 points for the Chicago Bears to beat the Carolina Panthers 59-37. The Detroit Lions open 1-0 with an overtime win 31-30 against the New Orleans Saints. And the Philadelphia Eagles win 24-22 against the division rival Washington Commanders. Morning news time is 7:42.
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7: Good morning. With your news update, I'm Marcia Cavalli. State lawmakers are in the middle of 3 days of monthly interim committee meetings that began yesterday at the state capitol. There are approximately 22 meetings scheduled through Tuesday afternoon. among them a joint committee on flooding, as well as meetings focused on education, healthcare, and child welfare. A finance committee meeting meets tomorrow morning. Staff for the West Virginia Public Service Commission have recommended denial of an application to build the Mid-Atlantic Resiliency Link project, a high-voltage electric line, often shortened to MARL. They say the applicant did not prove it engaged in the necessary level of diligence, erroneously stated that customers would see no rate impact from the project, and failed to notify an impacted landowner. Here's Metro News statewide correspondent Brad McElhaney on Next Steps.
8: Evidentiary hearings for the project are scheduled to begin on October 26th. After that, the three commissioners on the regulatory panel could agree to deny the project or give it the go-ahead.
7: The Independent Fire Company hosted its annual 9/11 Remembrance Ceremony Friday. Chaplain Dr. Henry Christie has organized the event every year.
9: The civilians that were killed that day, over 2,500 lost their lives, many more were injured. The flight crews were the first victims, followed by the passengers and those in the World Trade Center towers and the Pentagon. The FDNY hat represents the 343 firefighters that were lost that day. Right around 60 of them were reportedly off duty and came back to help. These heroes, along with the police heroes, were going in and up while everyone else was escaping. This is the greatest one-day loss of fire and law enforcement personnel in our nation's history.
7: The keynote speaker for the event was Jefferson County resident John Cornelius, who served 20 years in the Army Airborne Infantry Division. He signed up to serve after the attacks, which occurred when he was an 18-year-old student at Greenbrier East High School. You can hear a recap of that ceremony this morning on Panhandle Live.
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16: This traffic report is sponsored by United States Department of Veterans Affairs. So far, the 81 corridor is not dealing with any issues as you make your way from the 37 bypass all the way up through Martinsburg. Southbound side looks just as good and no major issues to report along 11. Southbound side of the Charlestown Pike, you'll be dealing with some light volume as you make your way from the West Virginia State Line all the way down through Wheatland. Southbound side of 15, you're slow from Luckett's all the way down through Stumptown. Eastbound side of 70, light volume approaching 15 and headed into Frederick. And so far, if you're making your way through Frederick, 15 looks good. My brother served. 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
17: Here is your Panhandle News Network forecast. Today will be mostly sunny, breezy, and less humid with a high of 77. Tonight will be clear and cooler with a low of 50. Tomorrow is expected to be mostly sunny and nice with a high of 78. Tomorrow night will be clear to partly cloudy with a low of 55. With your Panhandle News Network forecast, I'm meteorologist Joe Lundberg.
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15: 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Need your well drilled? 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
1: Here is your Panhandle News Network forecast. Today will be mostly sunny, breezy, and less humid with a high of 77. Tonight will be clear and cooler with a low of 50. Tomorrow is expected to be mostly sunny and nice with a high of 78. Tomorrow night will be clear to partly cloudy with a low of 55. With your Panhandle News Network forecast, I'm meteorologist Joe Lundberg.
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15: This is Metro News, the voice of West Virginia. With your Metro News Entertainment Report, I'm Chris Lawrence. 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
15: That is Lama Hassan reporting. There's a new leader at the box office, and the Emmys are tonight.
0: After a 6-week run atop the box office,

0: consider adjusting interest rates this week. Some are anticipating a hike. National Economic Council Director Kevin Hassett on Fox News Sunday said the president doesn't plan to influence this decision.
1: If it's a rate hike, the president will, you know, I'm sure he's not going to be super happy about it, but he will defend the independence of Kevin Warsh above all.
0: Hassett did say if it were him, because the momentum of inflation has dropped, he'd be hesitant to increase the rate. Gernal Scott, Fox News.
2: On Sunday Night Football, a giant loss for the Cowboys. New York beat Dallas 28-20. Earlier, Detroit beat New Orleans in overtime, and the Bears made history.
3: Swift breaks through and breaks free. Icing on a season-opening cake for Chicago.
2: The Bears beat the Carolina Panthers 59-37 on Fox, the highest-scoring Week 1 NFL game ever. Derrick Henry also made history, scoring three times, leading Baltimore past Indianapolis 41-23. Henry moves up to third place in all-time rushing touchdowns. The NASCAR Cup playoff race went to overtime at Gateway in Illinois.
4: Kyle Larson goes back to victory lane and wins Worldwide Technology Raceway.
5: On USA Sports, Larson gets a block from his teammate Bowman and takes a checkered flag for his first win since May 11th of last year. That moves him up to second place in the standings with eight races to go, just 9 points behind regular season champion Denny Hamlin, who finished ninth. Greg Thompson, Fox News.
2: At tennis's U.S. Open, Alexander Zverev beat Ben Shelton. Shelton was trying to become the first American man to win the U.S. Open in 23 years. I'm Dave Anthony. This is Fox News.
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7: Here is your Panhandle News Network forecast. Today will be mostly sunny, breezy, and less humid with a high of 77. Tonight will be clear and cooler with a low of 50. Tomorrow is expected to be mostly sunny and nice with a high of 78. Tomorrow night will be clear to partly cloudy with a low of 55. With your Panhandle News Network forecast, I'm meteorologist Joe Lundberg.
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24: What a comeback it has been for the Musselman Lady Appleman in year one. Head coach Tim Potter has sculpted a state tournament qualifier.
25: Gets a high snap. Robinson trying to get to the outside. Makes a juke move. Gets to the inside. Keyshawn Robinson. Touchdown, Cougar.
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23: 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Hedgesville going to Charleston.
25: Moore might have a foot race. 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One man to beat to the corner. Can Moore do it? He does it. 80 yards. Touchdown, Berkeley Springs. The third of the night for the junior.
23: It's a touchdown for Jordan Barnett. He took it 96 yards to the house. Hercules is gone.
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27: 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Again, 304-263-4321, because we would love to hear from you. Reaction Mondays are always a ton of fun, but there's never enough time to talk about everything that we want to. And over the course

0: of the now 51 minutes of this remaining hour. We'll look back at a high school football Friday night, a couple of big wins for our area college teams, and the rest of the Division I landscape. We'll dive into the Texas comeback over Ohio State and some other takeaways. Man, Michigan fans are going to be obnoxious this week. And, some of the big takeaways from the Division I college football landscape. We'll go to the NFL as well and talk about what happened with the Ravens week one, some statistical dominance that might make you think that you've got the right guys that controls offensively, and a big win on Sunday Night Football, which I know is of importance to the guy that hosts the show with me. I'm Luke Wiggs. Parker Stone sits across the table, and he's not wearing that Giants shirt, or jersey, I should say, for no reason, folks. We'll get to that in the final segment, but I know you're a happy boy this morning.
1: It was a very, very happy Sunday night for myself, and I think I've carried that energy into this Monday morning, which, you know, if you listen to me on a Monday morning, sometimes I sound a little sluggish to start and get a ramp up, but no worry about that today. It's a pretty ramped up day for me to start on a Monday morning. I'm still carrying some of that adrenaline from last night, which was a big Giants win, big statement made, and everything they were saying about the Coach Harbaugh-led Giants, it came to fruition last night. That team wants to punch you in the mouth. So I'm really excited now for that setting the tone of what's going to be a very exciting season for my Giants. And it was a good weekend overall. I kind of joked before we loaded in for this morning that, hey, overall, very fun football weekend. We had a good game of the week. Berkeley Springs had a very competitive game against Petersburg this past weekend. College teams won, Shepherd won, WVU won, our pro teams won, Giants won, your Raiders were winners over the Dolphins, and then our good friend Daniel Woods, former member of this program, his Steelers won against the Cooper Rush-led Falcons. So, you know, no one has to be crabby on a Monday morning, and I'm very, very happy about that.
0: Now, that doesn't mean if your team didn't win and you'd like to complain, we'll take your complaints 304-263-4321 as we've got a lot of different directions to take the show today. The cool thing about the start of football season, and the last comment I'll make before we talk about high school sports, is there's so many different things to distract you away from the Orioles. And while we can't talk about that on today's program, worth mentioning, they lost 2 out of 3 to the Blue Jays over the weekend. That was game 150. So you're 4 games back with 12 to play. So if you hear us talking about the Orioles less this week, even though we still, of course, have Baltimore Orioles baseball for you, that's why. So we really can't get into that today, but the MLB season coming down to the final stretch these last 2 weeks. All right, high school football. We'll start with our Panhandle High School football game of the week as we react to all the scores from Friday night, Wheeling Park against Musselman. And this just, again, falls into the category of Musselman had chances to win this game very similarly to they did against University, and Parker Stone had the call of this one. He can give you more detail. You take the lead late, but then Wheeling Park is able to execute on special teams and come away with a one-point victory. Opportunities against University, but you didn't have a finished product. Opportunities against Loudoun Valley, but you didn't have a finished product. Opportunities against Wheeling Park, and you were as good, if not the better team, for 40-plus minutes of that one, but you just run out of gas late, Parker Stone.
1: Yeah, I mean, I was really impressed with what Musselman brought in this game, and from gathering what I had from other people, and it was exactly what Fred said when I called him on game night Friday night, was that he was shocked that Musselman gave them that good of a game. Well, if you've kept track with a little bit of Musselman, you know that this team has the ability to beat teams like that. They've got the skill guys that have the potential to really blossom for them. Mason Johnson scored a touchdown before the end of the half off of a jet sweep play out of that heavy motion that Musselman has in that run heavy set. Now, Musselman did miss the extra point, and unfortunately that missed extra point came back to haunt the Appleman late in this game as Wheeling Park hit a field goal with 40 seconds left to essentially win it. Musselman just couldn't move the ball and were out of timeouts at that point. But you saw Musselman fight for a full 4 quarters in this one against a pretty quality Wheeling Park team. They put a ton of pressure on Jay Borders, their quarterback. He was uncomfortable for a good chunk of this game. I mean, Wheeling Park had a big shot play with like 2 minutes into the first quarter. And then after that, the offense was pretty stagnant until they had a drive in the fourth quarter where Hetherington scored and it was able to put them back into the game to an extent. So you saw a lot of very exciting stuff for Musselman. Both the Bursons got a sack in this one. They had a nice fourth down stop in the third quarter that gave them back the ball 12-7 up. Now, unfortunately, they were only able to get the field goal out of that, and the offense kind of stagnated from that point on. And that's just kind of the stuff you're waiting for this team to just slowly turn the corner for. We talked to Coach Coach Thomas earlier last week about, yeah, this group is young. They're still learning. They're still executing. And there's still some mistakes that are made in portions like that. It's just the pitfalls of a young team. But when you see these guys play, they are competitive. They are hard-nosed. They are going to just try and continue to just punch you in the mouth running the football. I saw some hard runs by Anthony Barra specifically. He had some really nice third down runs in this game for Musselman. There's a lot of very good potential in this game. Nate Barra, I apologize. Last wrong first name. But you got a group that I think is in a really good spot, still learning things, still young. There was a really nice play in the third quarter, too, where Musselman took the lead for the very first time. Jackson Thomas ran a really nice play action. Donnie Corliss broke away on a wheel route, and nobody was near him, and he scored. So you have those just big plays that Musselman can hit. It's just, can this team find more consistency in the offense aside from the big shot plays that they've been able to score on as of late? Much improved team, I think, against Wheeling Park this past Friday than the first two performances you saw against University of Loudoun Valley. But again, the road gets very difficult for the Applemen. They got Spring Mills coming up this Friday, and a Spring Mills team that is going to look for a measure of redemption after a tough loss for them this past Friday.
0: And we've got options for our Panhandle High School football game of the week because of that. I think when we kind of took our first crack at making the schedule a couple of weeks ago, we thought we might be doing Musselman Spring Mills this week. Might do that. We've got Martinsburg against Canisius. That's a really good team from New York. We might wait until tomorrow's show before we make our official announcement there, just because there's a lot of good football coming up this Friday night. The Applemen are on the cusp, and at some point you'd like to see them break through. Now, I will say this. Tailgate's already pushing out some of the postseason projections. I thought at the beginning of the year that it would be really hard to make the Quad A postseason with two wins, and now I think at least one, if not two teams with two wins, might make the playoffs. So
1: this year has shown that I think we are going to have a very top-heavy class Quad A.
0: Yeah.
1: You've got very, very good teams.
0: Well, what you need to have happen, and you're 100% right, the numbers certainly show that, these teams that are going to get these bottom six playoff spots, you just hope that they're much better versions of themselves. Like, yeah, there's a possibility that Musselman goes 3-7 and they're the 14 seed. You're just hoping that it's end of season Musselman is a lot better than beginning of season Musselman, or else you're just not going to have a good first round of the postseason. You know, you can sell me on Hedgesville being a much better team at the beginning of the season or at the end of the season than they are at the beginning of the season and being a tough 12 seed or a Musselman in that regard or a Buckhannon Upshur or whatever. But we'll have to wait and see. These teams need to continue to be better versions of themselves. And again, Musselman is already a lot better, I think, than the team that took the field week one against University. Just have to keep improving. In terms of the other games that happened over the weekend, University handled Washington 56-7. Slightly a bit of a misleading scoreline. You had the injury to Neil Powell in this game, and that really, really upset the apple cart of what Washington was trying to do here offensively. Tried a couple of different options at quarterback, went the Phillip Shields route to try to get run heavy, but then they brought in another quarterback to try to throw their way back into this game. I think there were multiple pick sixes. So Washington just needs to get healthy and just had some opportunities early against University and couldn't cash in. We also had over the weekend that Liberty Christian out of Virginia, one of the top teams in the, I think it's 3A, would that make sense for Virginia?
1: Yeah.
0: 3A.
1: Mm-hmm.
0: One of the top teams in 3A. Spring Mills had to go a long way to beat or to take them on, and certainly did not beat them. They lost 50-6. So we'll see how much that bites Spring Mills going on in the future. You know, we talk all the time about losing to out-of-state teams, and it's not necessarily ideal when the playoff rankings come out in terms of, you know, like the raw numbers. But when you lose as an Eastern Panhandle team to an out-of-state team, even though it's not the poll that we used to base postseason off of, a lot of casual voters in Morgantown and Charleston aren't going to understand what Spring Mills just lost to. And they're going to look at that as, well, they lost to an out-of-state team by 40-something points. So hopefully the Cardinals can cut through that and get back on the winning path. Jefferson against Sherando, it was a game where the Jefferson defense again gave them the chance to compete. 36-14 was the final score. This team just needs to be able to score points. You know, it's hard in the EPAC, in the teams that you play in the surrounding area in Virginia, to win games and not be able to score over 20 points. So that's what we need to see from Jefferson. I'm not saying that this Cougar team needs to come out and start averaging 35, 40 points a week, but it needs to get north of 20 or it's going to really struggle to win games this year. And then Morgantown against Hedgesville, you know, I commiserate for the upperclassmen on this Hedgesville team that are getting kind of lost in the shuffle of the turnover of coaches. Because I don't necessarily think they're going to have the greatest record this season. They're 0-3. There's no doubt about that.

0: It's an incredibly tough draw to play Morgantown and Martinsburg within your first 3 weeks of the season. Hedgesville's not complaining. They're going out and competing. And I understand that 57-3 is not a scoreline that people want to sit through, but you got to hang your hat on that touchdown defeat against Washington because you look good there. And even though you've just played the two best teams in the state in the first three games of the season, you've just got to keep grinding and you've just got to keep getting better because the younger players on this team are going to be better off. The sophomores on this team 3 years from now are going to be happy that they played Morgantown and Martinsburg the first couple of weeks of their sophomore year because it made them tougher. It showed them how a great team plays and prepares and executes. It's just tough right now. So Hedgesville's just got to stay the course. Again, there's no doubt that there's a lot of effort for the Eagles. They just need to keep getting better. So those were the EPAC games over the weekend. Your thoughts on all those games before we talk Berkeley Springs?
1: I think it was a good learning week for everyone inside of the EPAC, because if you kept track with all of those scores we just gave you, we had no team that won a game in the EPAC this weekend. No team won. Martinsburg had a bye. Everyone else took a loss this past weekend. So I think that's a great opportunity for these coaches and these players to kind of regroup, learn from the mistakes that they had this past weekend, and use that next week. You've got some interesting matchups on the table. Spring Mills, after taking a tough loss against a very good team, how do they look after that, after taking that bump in the road? Musselman, how do they look after getting close but just falling up short and getting a big win at home against Wheeling Park? I think this bye is coming at a really good time for Jefferson. It's going to give them another week to really find out the offense, and that's going to really help them a lot. And it's something they didn't have in that first run of games last year. They had to play four back-to-back-to-back-to-back and then kind of had to regroup after that and still try and figure things out. This bye, I think, is going to really help Jefferson get things to where they want to be and be able to piece some things together before you go into that second half stretch of the season, which is going to be just as difficult as the first half. I mean, you've got, after Martinsburg next weekend, you've got Hedgesville that's going to come out hungry with something to prove. University's looked like a top four team in the state. Wheeling Park has proven to be a top at least 10 team in the state in Quad A at this point. Musselman's going to be hungry. John Chappie gave you a good game last year. Washington's going to be hungry as well. Like, there are no gimmies on this schedule for Jefferson. So you've got to use this bye week to really get things right and be ready against Martinsburg coming up next weekend, because you're going to be in a really tough spot for the Cougars. You don't want to find yourself in an even deeper hole than what you found yourself in last year to try and dig yourself out. So got to watch that for Jefferson. How do they use the bye week? Washington, yeah, I think they just got to get healthy with some skill guys. That's going to be a big thing for them. I mean, we talk on this show, and we think University is a team that's going to push for a top four playoff spot.
0: And let me jump in and say this. You know, I'm really excited because I grew up in the Morgantown area, and I like good football, that Morgantown University and Wheeling Park are in the EPAC. But it means that if you're in a transitional year or rebuilding year or you're, you know, maybe a little bit of a down year, and I didn't just say this because of Washington. You could say this about Hedgesville, too. You've got seven great games on your
1: schedule. You're going to take a lot of bumps and bruises on
0: that
1: schedule.
0: Like, there's no world where an EPAC team could be on an off year and say, hey, you know, we still could win five or six games this year. Like, if you're down, you're down behind the team that won the state championship, the team that they lost to in the state championship game, a team that made the state semifinal. You know what I mean? The list goes on. So that's another factor in all of this. Like, some of these teams getting into the postseason might be two or three win teams, but they've played the toughest schedules in the state. So that's just worth considering, that not only are you playing the other five teams that you have to play every year in the EPAC, you're playing Morgantown now, who won a state championship, University, who's got the best offense in the state, and Wheeling Park is one of those helmet sticker blue chip programs where they do not have bad years. There is never going to be a season where Wheeling Park goes 0-10. You know, so you've just picked up three just brutal games in your conference schedule, and it leads to these EPAC teams having less than desirable records because you don't have the opportunity to pick up, you know, four cupcake games on your schedule anymore.
1: And it's a good statement to these programs of saying, hey, we cannot afford to rebuild, per se, when having these teams enter our league. It's, we are either reloading and growing guys, and maybe this isn't our year to go challenge for a deep playoff run or go to a state title game, but the next year better certainly be, because you've got teams that are going to test you week in and week out with those three teams in that scheduling agreement. they are going to test you, and those are three of the most excellent programs in the entirety of the state. You look at both Washington and Hedgesville right now. I think they have interesting weeks coming up. I think they both have very winnable games coming up this weekend.
0: I do
1: Hedgesville's
0: too.
1: Going on the road, taking on John Marshall. That's a long trip, but I think Hedgesville has a very good chance to win that one on the road. And the same thing with Washington. You're going to play on a Saturday against Bishop O'Connell, and I believe that's one of the ones they had last year too. So both these teams, I think, need a solid win. Can Hedgesville get their first win of the season this weekend? Can Washington rebound and get 2-2? That'll be great for the Patriots in terms of record-wise. You get to 2-2. Heck, that's almost like you get into a playoff spot at this rate for Class Quad A. So you've got some interesting storylines, I think, coming up this weekend. And Martinsburg, of course, playing Canisius is going to be, I think, a very, very solid game. If you're looking for the best pure football game this weekend, it's probably that one. But you've got a number of very interesting storylines as now we're 3 weeks into the high school football season. We're hitting that kind of make or break point for a lot of teams of your season can go of one of two to three roads. Some roads are going to get chosen for teams, I think, after this weekend and most certainly after the following weekend, and we get a more clear picture of who is where and who can make what type of movement coming up in this year's season. But overall, a down weekend for the EPAC. Hopefully this is a great weekend, a week of practice for everybody, and it's a good regroup, and everybody gets a better weekend overall.
0: And really quickly, Berkeley Springs, before we take our first break in this segment, tough loss on to Petersburg on Friday night, 32-13. But a couple of takeaways. You had opportunities to win this game, which you haven't been able to say since that, Gavin Barkley's senior year when you went 6-4 and lost the shootout to Petersburg. I mean, that not only have they been beating you, they've had your number in a big way the last couple of years. You had a lead of 6-3 and 13-10 in this game. You kept their rushing attack completely at bay and really turned Matheny into a one-dimensional player. The problem was he then threw the ball for over 300 yards. Multiple opportunities. I was impressed, of course. Anytime I get to see Kyle Moore play football is great. I thought Miller, at times when he was really on and had that extra level of accuracy to his throws, was deadly. Oliba looked great. McConaughey's a freshman that gave them a little bit of a spark as a receiver. They're starting to rotate in both Stotler and Boyer in the backfield. And if you could have two guys that you trust to rush the ball, that's always going to be good. And look, I mean, it was 24-13, and you forced a Matheny interception in the end zone to begin the fourth quarter and had walked the ball out to about midfield. And there was some questionable officiating in this game that I won't get into that I thought Berkeley Springs was on the wrong side of. But you had the ball at midfield down 11 against the Petersburg team that has now beaten you 10 times in a row. I mean, you had an opportunity to win this game. The buy-in from that sideline was huge. You know, again, we talk about effort. We talk about grit. You know, Berkeley Springs players' heads did not drop until after that really questionable, should have been called a personal foul penalty, was not called. Miller then throws a pick six that put the game beyond doubt. But I was really impressed with what I saw from Berkeley Springs, and you've got an opportunity against Smithsburg this Friday night. You can hear that over on Cool. 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We'll talk college football, the Mountaineers winners, the Shepherd Rams winners, and, of course, we'll look back at a busy Division I slate next.
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2: Absolutely. 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
6: Welcome back, Panhandle Sports Live here on WEPM Martinsburg and WCST Berkeley Springs. We got to keep going because we still have a lot of football to get over. Let's talk a little college football here in this segment. The Shepherd Rams winners over Gannon on Saturday, 45-28 was the final score. This was another game that got a little bit nervy. Certainly to say Shepherd was not able to build as big of a lead in this game as they were in that Frostburg State game. But, you know, it started like it looked like it was going to be a shootout. Both teams scoring on their first couple of possessions, tied at 14. Shepherd was able to build out a little bit of a lead. There was a scoreless third quarter, and then you had some things just not go your way in the fourth quarter. The biggest one being a fumble at the goal line by Shepherd that was picked up and returned for a touchdown, 98 or 99 yards by Gannon. That made it a one-score game, but then the Rams were able to hang on and get a couple of late touchdowns and win this one 45-28. And that is one of the takeaways, in my opinion. You know, no disrespect to Gannon because they came to play and I've obviously competed with you deep into this game, but you had a play where a defensive back fell down and gave up a 75-yard touchdown. You had a fumble at the one that was returned 99 yards for a touchdown, which is one of the flukiest plays in sports. And if you take both of those plays away, it's a much more comfortable victory, 45-14, which leads me to say that this Ram team is really good, and they have made improvements from week one into week two, but they can keep getting better this season, and they're just going to keep getting better. Ian Maldon was great running the football again. You didn't have a rushing touchdown, but you got to showcase what both him and Daniels getting a lot of carries in the game can be. 16 for Maldon for 80 yards, 17 for Daniels for 79 yards, and we got to see Tywan Reed get a couple of carries. Love what this team is doing with its wide receiver room. That was a huge concern week one against Frostburg State. You didn't have Ashby. You didn't have Batten. Both came back in this game, which was great to see, but they played limited snaps. Carrington Nickens-Yassir had more yards receiving in this game than he had all of last season. Daryl Harper was great, had two touchdowns. Daryl Pearson was great, had two touchdowns. Troy Wollaston, the Musselman Appleman, had a receiving touchdown as well. And you might say, Luke, that sounds like a lot of receiving touchdowns. Well, it was. Quarterback Michael Hardyway set single-game highs for touchdowns and passing yardage as well. So you checked a lot of the right boxes this week against a not-so-good Gannon team. You know that you've got Cal. It's one of the hardest, I would argue, probably your second-hardest team on the schedule behind Kutztown coming up this Saturday. And this creates a big opportunity. Two 2-0 teams, both quarterbacks coming off of games where they threw for over or near 400 yards and multiple touchdowns. So it's going to be a really entertaining game at Monte Kater Field and Ram Stadium on Saturday. Your thoughts on this game, Park, before we get to the post-game take?
7: I think overall this is a game where you look at it from the perspective of, look, Gannon is a team that is not where you are at in terms of end-of-season aspirations at this point. This is probably one of those Super Bowl type of games for Gannon. So they came ready to play. They came ready to play a little upset. And this is a team that's looking for statement wins to be able to get their program back to where they want it to be. And you got to give them a lot of credit. They came out feisty. They came out firing. And they had some good moments in this game. But it never felt like Shepherd lost control of this game. And that's the biggest takeaway I have. Again, this rush defense is proving to be elite. You only let Gannon run for 48 yards as a team. They were forced to pass a good bit in this game, and you were able to make Ty Hurst uncomfortable enough in scenarios to where, outside of those big plays that really were outliers in this game, you had the big play to Mason and then the fumble return. You really dominated the facets of the game that you wanted to. You have a career day from Hardyway, which is great to see him throw the football. He threw the football 41 times in this game.
8: Yeah.
7: So seeing him and knowing that you can trust him to have a game where he can throw the football that much and succeed to a high degree is impressive. Over 400 yards, over 5 touchdowns. And this receiver room, man, when you get this room fully healthy, it's going to push for probably the best receiver room in the conference. You've got Nick and Jasir, and it looks like that coaching staff has figured him out. And he is such a valuable weapon. I said this on the broadcast on Saturday. There's a lot of Deebo Samuel in him. You get the ball in space for him, he makes people miss. He likes to run through people. He's a fun player. So getting him fully unlocked in this offense has really helped. Daryl Harper's been a great piece on the outside. He just has shown a lot of toughness, and I'm still upset about that offensive face mask call he got because he put a defender on skates in the third quarter of this game. Darrell Pearson has looked really, really solid through the first couple of games. And you still have to add back Cordell Batten and Jaden Ashby to full strength. This is a receiver room that could very much run 5, pushing 6 deep. It's going to push for the best receiving room in the conference. A great win overall, and you're going to set yourself up for, I think, the matchup of the weekend in the conference, and maybe the matchup of the weekend in all of the Super Region going against Cal. Those are two very elite football programs, two very good head coaches, and we'll talk about it more on Thursday. But Coach McCook has the utmost respect for Gary Dunn over at Cal. Those two have a really good relationship with one another. They're in a lot of respect. So that's going to be a very fun matchup coming up this Saturday between those two.
6: Yeah, absolutely. We don't have time to hear from both people we talked to post-game. We got to hear from Shepherd head football coach Ernie McCook. But let's hear from quarterback Michael Hardyway. First time talking to him this season. And again, setting single game highs for passing yards and passing touchdowns. His post-game thoughts after this big victory against Gannon.
9: All right, Mike, career day for you today. 400 yards passing, 5 touchdowns today. Talk me up what was going right today for you. Connection with the receivers, seeing what was going on from that defense. Take me through your mind and what were you seeing today?
10: Yeah, you know, we do a lot of things during the week. It was just about executing. You know, last week I left too much on the board. So I came in this week, extra time during practice, after practice with some of the guys. I'm just trying to connect the bullets. And, you know, I feel like we're still not completely there. We're only 2 weeks in, so just kind of get those things going and come back next week ready for Cal.
9: Guys have stepped up for you. I know this receiver room that you've been working with, a little banged up with Cordell and Jaden. They saw a little bit of action going on today, but it's been guys stepping up. You see Daryl, you see Harper, Pearson, you see Carrington have a career day today. Talk about the guys outside of those two guys in Batten and Ashby that have really stepped it up with those guys out over the past couple of weeks.
10: Yeah, I mean, those guys are hungry. It was last year, some of the guys who have been here. It was amazing having Harper here. So Daryl, he's stepping up. You got Daryl, you got Carrington, you got Pearson, Bluford. You got a lot of guys who are just eager and ready to play. And so you can see it, you know, when I'm taking that extra time to rep with some of the guys I'm throwing with consistently, whether it be Batten and Ashby, these guys are, hey, you know. Let me come out and throw. I want to work these reps with you. So these guys are eager, and it's a good thing. You should have everybody wanting to get on the field. So I think that's a great problem that we have.
9: And with you guys' work to this week, you see what Gannon's rush offense, or the rush defense, I should say, was coming into this game. Was that a big emphasis for you guys? Okay, they're going to really focus on stopping the run, especially with the way we ran the ball last week. We're going to use a lot of play action. We're going to use a lot of RPO looks. We're going to use a lot of different stuff. How big was that for this week for you guys?
10: I think it was an emphasis, but at the same time, our game is going to be completely new. You know, regardless of what their game looked like last week, what our game looked like last week, we knew they were going to come in with a different game plan for us. So at the end of the day, it just stuck to consistently doing our own thing, whether that be running our counter, running our inside, taking shots. You know, we just had to continue to play our game. So, you know, we saw it on tape what they were going to do, but we just had to come out swinging.
9: Well, congratulations on the win. Congratulations on a career day, and we hope you get to celebrate it.
10: I appreciate it. Thank you guys so much.
6: All right, there you go. Michael Hardaway, the player of the game. Shepard looked great. By the way, you also had an interception return for a touchdown by DeMile Hunter in this game as well, as he continues to play at an incredibly high level, as do Shepard. But they've got their toughest test of the season this Saturday against Cal. And here's the thing. We had north of 5,500 people there against Frostburg State. This attendance was a lot lower. It was like 3,100. And it was a good crowd, but it was a casual crowd. And I'm not trying to chastise anyone that comes out and supports the Rams, a fan of mine or a friend of mine. Get out on Saturday. Mountaineers don't play until 7. Weather looks good. This is a top 5 Division II college football game in the entire country. Get out there on Saturday and support the Rams. We hope to see you there. All right, let's transition really quickly and talk a little bit about WVU football here in this first segment. Our second segment, I should say, we can talk a little bit more about this game tomorrow, especially when we get to hear from Mountaineer head football coach Rich Rodriguez. But you did everything you needed to. UT Martin stinks. 52-7 was the final score. Really, the takeaways for me, everyone wants to look at that long Michael Hawkins Jr. touchdown run and say, hey, this guy looks like Pat White. Well, let's not call him Pat White yet, but let's go ahead and say that he is probably, I would say definitively, the most mobile quarterback that the Mountaineers have had since Pat White. He looks dangerous. He was throwing the football well in the limited opportunities. He had two touchdown passes in this game, two rushing touchdowns as well. Offensive line was able to push him around. Defense, you're able to force some pressure. You wanted to be able to get the twos and the threes and the whatever in a game like this, which included, congratulations, Spring Mills' Max Anderson, who had a rush in this game, and Xavier Anderson, who came in as the primary blocker as a tight end for a couple of times in this game, looked really good as well. Obviously, the biggest test of the season for West Virginia, similarly to Shepard, comes up this week as you take on Virginia. My takeaway from this game really quickly, Parker Stone, is you cannot be afraid if you want to win games this season. Well, two things. We've said it multiple times. You're probably going to have to in these games that really matter against a team that's ranked like Virginia. Throw the ball 18 to 20 times to win. So at some point, you have to see WVU throw the ball a little bit more than they have this season. And the other part of that is you can't be afraid to run Mike Hawkins like he's going to get hurt, because he is at his most valuable to his team if he is running. You know, Virginia, especially if you're not going to throw the ball, if you're insistent on throwing the ball 15 times in a game, fine, Hawkins is going to have to run the ball 20 times. Cook's going to have to run the ball 30 times. You've got Scotty Fox, who's waiting in the wings in case there's an injury, who's a different style of quarterback. You cannot be afraid to run Michael Hawkins. Yes, you're only going to run him 6 times against UT Martin because it's UT Martin. But that's my takeaway. If this team is still going to be allergic to throwing the ball against a great team like Virginia, then you have to run Michael Hawkins with reckless abandon. Your thoughts on the game?
7: This team ran the football a whopping 51 times against UT Martin over the weekend, and looking to grab the stat against Coastal Carolina. This team ran the football against the Chanticleers at a number of 61 times. So if you're keeping track of home, this team has ran the football on running plays over 100 times between two games. Now, there were 12 attempted passes in the UT Martin game. In the Coastal game, there was 14 attempted passes. So this team has not even touched 30 attempted passes and has ran the football over 100 times. So that is telling you the story that what this team wants to do. It wants to run the football until it can't run the football anymore. That is the type of offense that this team wants to run. Now, if you can operate Hawkins and Cook to what you want to, maybe you don't have to throw the football that much, and you can draw defenses in and hit big plays like you did with DJ Epps in this one. But I think the real test is going to come this weekend. You're going to play your first quality opponent, I think, of the year in Virginia. It was a very good team that is going to test you. Can West Virginia open it up and throw the football, and throw the football well when it is necessary? Funny enough, these are two teams that play stylistically kind of similar. Bo Prabula has thrown for 317 yards across a couple of games, and he's been more of a runner of the football for Virginia. You've got an interesting dynamic in this one between two teams that kind of play similarly. If you can be the better team at running the football, I think you've got a shot to make this game interesting. Lines have opened up by that game, by the way. UVA, 8.5-point favorite to start.
6: That's about right. I think that number will shrink slightly.
7: I think we could see it get to as low as 5.5. Right. I think it could.
6: Well,
7: get
6: we've
7: that
6: got
7: low.
6: The obviously the whole week to lead up to the Virginia game. Any more thoughts on UT Martin before we talk about the rest of college football?
7: Hey, you beat a bad team. You did what you needed to do. Not much else other than that. Good for the Andersons to get into the game.
6: Let's rapid fire our way through the rest of the college football slate. Missouri beats Kansas in that rivalry game on Friday, 38-21. Any love for Missouri getting into the playoff? I'm not there yet.
7: No, not yet.
6: Virginia dominates Norfolk State 59-3. I mean, they did the West Virginia version of what they did against UT Martin, right? They did all the right things.
7: Yeah, just good team beats bad team. Let's move on.
6: Let's talk about Saturday's slate. Oklahoma State 39, Oregon 31. Oklahoma State, I should say, loses to Tulsa and then turns around and beats the number six team in the country. Drew Mestemaker didn't even play that well in this game, although he had some dramatic rushing touchdowns. And that's the big takeaway for me. He ran the ball some at North Texas. Oregon acted like he was a statue in the pocket and just let him do whatever he wanted to on the ground. Same with Hawkins. Very, very weird game from Oregon, who were clearly selling out to stop the pass and let Oklahoma State rip them to death on the ground. It was very weird. And they still let Mestemaker throw the ball 43 times, don't get me wrong.
7: I think this team's starting to miss Josh Lapoy as their defensive coordinator. This team gave up nearly 600 yards to Oklahoma State. Is it time to have the Oregon on fraud watch conversation? Because they let Boise State play them very close, and now they've been beat by Oklahoma State. This is not a good look for Oregon. And for a team that was going in with national championship aspirations, the panic button is close to being fully sounded for the Ducks.
6: And
7: at this
6: point, it's scary as a Mountaineer fan, because I was hoping that Oklahoma State could be a free win, and now I don't know. I have no idea. Meanwhile, Michigan knocks off number 11 Oklahoma 17-10. So you have single second left gate, and then you turn back around and you beat the number 11 team in the nation. You didn't beat the number 11 team in the nation, by the way. John Mateer is just an objectively bad football player right now. If you are starting a college football program from scratch, Parker Stone, would you rather your quarterback be Michael Hawkins or John Mateer?
7: Oh, geez. I mean,
6: because right now I want to say Michael Hawkins.
7: Which is funny.
6: Who came from Oklahoma.
7: Which is funny because Mateer's the guy who kind of took any chance of playing away from Hawkins. For the fun of the conversation, I guess I'll say Michael Hawkins. I mean, Mateer does not look good through the first couple of games, and that's got to change if the Sooners want to turn around the season.
6: Penn State had to scrap one out against Temple. That was a little bit alarming. Washington had to scrap one out against Utah State. That one was a little bit alarming. Iowa beat Iowa State 16-13. Probably should have been a better scoreline because Iowa's a much better team, but it's a rivalry game. Anything to say about those games before we talk about the big one?
7: Death taxes, Iowa games, always take the under. Washington has been a little concerning through the first couple of games. They had to beat two group of six teams in late game situations in Wazoo and Utah State, so I'm a little concerned with them. Penn State letting Temple hang around is very concerning. I think it was a 10-3 lead for Penn State at the half, so that's a very concerning thing for the Nittany Lions. And then one we didn't mention, but I think needs a little bit of note. I mean, Oregon State hung around with Texas Tech for a good bit in that game. Texas Tech won 35-24, but the Beavs held on a good bit in that one, so maybe a little bit of concern for Texas Tech.
6: I think it was tied going into the fourth quarter.
7: Yeah, I mean, that was a game that... You look at the fight that Oregon State put in there and think, well, how good is Texas Tech? And this was the first game that Castellanos was playing in for Texas Tech. So how much is he going to get incorporated in? I'm not sure, but a little bit of concern, I think, for Texas Tech. Look, yeah, it was tied going into the fourth. You're right. Texas Tech won the fourth quarter 14-3 to get that win.
6: All right, Ohio State-Texas, the big one. It certainly entertained. It certainly did in the first half when Ohio State led 20-3 at the half. Texas could not move the ball at all. Arch looked bad, and it was a combination of, what was it, Coleman that dropped the pass that it was intercepted. There was somebody that dropped what would have been a walk-in touchdown as well. So Arch didn't, you know, get any help from his friends there in the first half. But you go into the fourth quarter down 20, and you outscore Ohio State 21-0 in the fourth quarter and win this game. That's the kind of thing that happens to WVU. Blowing that kind of lead should never happen to Ohio State. Never happened to Ohio State. That doesn't mean Ryan Day should get fired. It doesn't mean that Ohio State couldn't win a natty. It does mean that Texas football is the number one team in the country right now, in my opinion. And it does mean that Arch Manning is, without question, playing like a top five quarterback in the sport as well. He just didn't play like it until the second half of this game. You know, it was an entertaining football game. as well. But, you know, Jeremiah Smith was the best player on the field for three quarters and then disappeared. And again, this is just not something that Ohio State should do.
7: I think the Ohio State problem lies in this. They need someone other than Jeremiah Smith to be able to make big plays. That, I think, is becoming part of the problem. Bo Jackson ran this game 19 times for 74 yards. He was also their second leading receiver. You had mainly tight ends being the other productive pass catchers in this game. You had two catches for Williams, one catch for Roberts. Brandon Ennis was invisible in this game. He had one catch for 19 yards and just was not featured elsewhere in this game. So you want to see someone else other than Jeremiah Smith make an impact on offense if you're the Buckeyes in the passing game to really be able to take that stride as a team that can go win the national title, because you need a second option out there. Teams are going to shade all their coverage Smith's way, and you need someone else to step up in that ability. For Texas, I mean, what a comeback for them. This team is very well built. The rushing attack is very solid. You had over 100 yards combined between Smothers and Brown. Coleman had an okay game. The weird drop there, I think it was more of a fluke play than anything else. But you've got a deep receiver room. Emmett Mosley had a really solid game. Amari Winston had a very good game. Ryan Wingo made the most of his touches in this game and scored a touchdown too. So you've got the talent here for Texas. And we've been talking about this team with Sark, with Arch, and the talent they brought in. This might be the last chance for that group to go push and win a national title. And it was about time that they won a statement game, and they did so in this past weekend beating Ohio State.
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0: So Jason, September 20th is coming soon. Are you ready for the J&J 30th anniversary and Feel the Love Ultimate giveaway?
1: The Johnson & Johnson team is pumped and ready for the 30th anniversary party. 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
3: All right, let's see if we can get some rapid-fire thoughts about these NFL games out of the way before we say so long on this Monday. A reminder, the Panhandle Live is coming up next. All the football to react to, and let's do it right now. Bengals 33, Buccaneers 27. Buccaneers would have won this game if Baker Mayfield could hang on to the football. Joe Burrow looks great. Bengals defense continues to underwhelm.
4: Yeah, I mean, the Bucs played with, it feels like the football was lathered up with something because they just kept fumbling the football away over and over again, and that was a big concern. Bengals offense did what they needed to do, won the game. They looked solid. The defense, I think, was a little improved from what it was last year, but still teams that are very much using their offense to win games, and Cincinnati was just the better team this past, this past yesterday.
3: Well, you know, it is what it is. All right, we got to keep going. Lions 31, Saints 30. Tyler Shuck played really, really, really good football in this game. I don't really think they want him to throw the ball 56 times. I know it was a beat-up backfield, but Gibbs played well in this game for the Lions. Olave and Shuck were on the same page. Disappointing one for the Saints because this is the kind of game that could keep them from making the postseason at the end of the year. But I see the vision there, and I did not see the vision in New Orleans last year.
4: It was 21-0 at one point for Detroit, and New Orleans came back and tied the game at 24 and forced the game into overtime. So a big win, and the guts on this New Orleans team, they scored to tie and then went for the two for the win and missed it. So, I mean, New Orleans, a really good comeback for them, just comes a little bit short, and Detroit survives.
3: Don't really need to talk about Jets-Titans. The Ravens beat the Colts 41-23. By the way, the Jets had beaten the Titans 23-10. Ravens beat the Colts 41-23. Colts kind of started fighting late, but the Ravens just punched them in the mouth to begin this game. So Henry, what, moves third all-time in rushing touchdowns?
4: Yep, third all-time.
3: And Lamar didn't have to do that much in this game. He only threw the ball 25 times, but for 324 yards. Zay Flowers has to be great. I'm not saying he has to have 150 yards every week, but if the Ravens really want to find that extra gear in the passing game, Flowers has to play like a number one receiver, and he did in this game.
4: Yeah, he played great. We'll see how he feels this week because he left after the first half with that hamstring injury, so hopefully that's something that's not really aggravated and he misses a few weeks, because now this, if that's the case, this Ravens receiving core is going to be hurting because Flowers, you have the big question with the hamstring injury. Jacoby Lane, who's the rookie from USC, he's going to miss a few weeks. He fractured his wrist. So now you're going to get slowly depleted at the receiver core for the Ravens. But that offense looked really good in the first week.
3: We had the Steelers beat the Falcons 20-13. Boring football game. It just, again, feels like that was an opportunity for Atlanta to win a game, and they're just not going to this season very often. Rodgers, I guess, looked okay. Bears set the week one record for points in the first game of the season, 59-37. They beat the Panthers. Can Caleb Williams win an MVP this year?
4: Yes.
3: The Jaguars beat the Browns 34-10. Trevor Lawrence, four touchdowns. Can Trevor Lawrence win an MVP this year?
4: Also, yes.
3: The Bills beat the Texans 36-31. Your thoughts on this game? Are these two of the best teams in the AFC?
4: Yes.
3: And Josh Allen looked pretty darn good. My Raiders beat the Dolphins 27-13. Don't care, other than, hey, they finally figured out how to get Genty going. I love to see that. Vikings beat the Packers 39-22.
4: Seems weird.
3: I'm seeing the vision in Minnesota, too, man. The Packers should have won this football game, and they were thoroughly outworked. Although Christian Watson had the game of his life. Weird game.
4: 22-point fourth quarter for the Vikings. They were down by multiple scores entering the fourth quarter, and that was just a massive swing that the Vikings got in this one. And they did this with Carson Wentz playing a good chunk of the game. Kyler Murray got knocked out with a concussion in the first quarter.
3: The Eagles beat the Commanders 24-22. Missed opportunity for the Commanders, and their schedule's not going to get any easier.
4: Stephon Diggs, you are an idiot.
3: Oh, for jumping into the goalpost?
4: Yeah, you're an idiot. Don't do that.
3: The Cardinals beat the Chargers 26-14. Bad loss for the Chargers.
4: Terrible, terrible loss for the Chargers. They might be missing Jency Minter as their defensive coordinator.
3: Last 90 seconds of the show are yours. Giants 28, Cowboys 20.
4: The New York football Giants are back, baby. They're back.
3: That opening drive was fun.
4: That they are back, and dare I say they might be better than ever. Neighbors looked good returning. I'm glad he was able to play. I'm glad he looks like he has his confidence the more this game went on. Isaiah Likely and Pat Ricard might be two of the biggest offseason ads for any team this offseason. Man, that was fun to watch this team.
3: Did you say Likely on that list?
4: Yeah. Okay, Likely and Pat Ricard.
3: Likely was awesome.
4: Yeah, he had a great game. Pat Ricard was on the field almost every play, just being a force, moving people, running the football. CC Malanoa had an awesome game on the inside at guard. He looked really, really good. The only thing that I would point away for the Giants is that the only negative rookie-wise, I think Arvell Reese just got a little bit lost on the Javonte Williams second touchdown, which, speaking of idiots, Javonte Williams, you're down by 2 scores. Don't get a celebration penalty and make your kicker miss an extra point. So another case of idiot decisions from teams that are trailing. So
3: I'll tell you what, man. You got the Rams next, and all that super team fell apart in 1 week. So yep. They're a lot gettable than I thought they were going to be. And then you go Titans, Cardinals.
4: It's if looking good.
3: If you start the season 3-1.
4: I'll take a 3-1 start.
3: I mean, things might get a little saucy.
4: I will take a 3-1 start for this team, and they most certainly can do it if they played like they did last night.
3: All right, there you go. A fun weekend of football, and we just broke it down for you there in about 51 minutes. So we'll catch our breath, and we'll come back tomorrow and give you a little bit more detail on what our game of the week is going to be and set up, of course, a big Mountaineer game, a big Shepherd game. This is going to be another fun football week as well. If you missed any or part of today's show, you can find it podcasted on our Panhandle News Network Spotify page. And stay tuned through the top of the hour because Panhandle Live is coming up here in just a couple of moments. For Parker Stone, I've been Luke Wiggs. Everybody have a nice Monday, and we will talk to you tomorrow.

0: was not vaccinated, nor are most of those who've gotten measles in this outbreak. And there's controversy overseas after anti-LGBTQ raids at bars and homes in Turkey.
1: Turkey's justice minister says the investigation is to protect children, the institution of the family, and public order. At least 47 people have been detained, with one of the targets an LGBTQ organization called Chaos GL. Authorities accusing them of obscenity in online posts available to children. Prosecutors say they seized drugs, digital equipment, smuggled alcohol, and a firearm. Human rights groups have condemned the raids. Same-sex relations are not illegal in Turkey, but homophobia is common. President Recep Tayyip Erdogan has described gay people as perverts responsible for the falling birth rate. Jonathan Savage, Fox News.
0: On Wall Street, stock futures are falling, down more than 500 for the NASDAQ, affected by AI concern. I'm Dave Anthony. This is Fox News.
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3: Here is your Panhandle News Network forecast. Today will be mostly sunny, breezy, and less humid with a high of 77. Tonight will be clear and cooler with a low of 50. Tomorrow is expected to be mostly sunny and nice with a high of 78. Tomorrow night will be clear to partly cloudy with a low of 55. With your Panhandle News Network forecast, I'm meteorologist Joe Lundberg.
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4: 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Again, 304-263-4321, because we would love to hear from you. Marsh Kavalik to my right. I'm Luke Wicks. Good morning, Marsha.
5: Good morning, Luke. How you doing?
4: Doing all right. Excited to be back here on a Monday. Big football weekend, but
5: it was
4: busy news-related Monday, and we're excited to dive right back into the action.
5: By the way, programming note, we're going to dive into some of those remembrances from Friday. We were over at Ranson and got some really good sound from that event. But to get us started on this Monday morning, local attorney Stephen Skinner is with us. Good morning.
6: Good morning.
4: Oh, let me get you here.
5: Good morning. Oh, there we go. So you guys are doing this really neat series, and I say it's neat, but it's necessary, I think. You have been highlighting some of the most dangerous intersections in the Panhandle. I know you did a lot with Jefferson County, Route 340, Cascade Road, some of the, of course, the Oakley Drive, Route 9 intersections. We're going to play a cut from one of those in just a minute. But first of all, talk about, you know, this is a lot of work, but why did you guys do it?
6: So we were bouncing around ideas about, you know, sort of explaining to folks a little bit about what we do. And that led us down the path to, hey, let's focus on the places where we actually see a lot of car wrecks and truck wrecks. And maybe we can shine a little light on it. So we did start in Jefferson, and we've just released our Berkeley series, and the feedback is amazing that we're getting. But it's also we're fortunate enough that we've got some folks who can do some drone work and some video production work. It's not easy, and it is time consuming, but we love it. We're really excited to share that with folks.
5: Let's get a I'm sorry, go ahead, Luke.
4: No, go ahead, Marcia.
5: Let's get a flavor of some of that. This is Apple Harvest Drive and Foxcroft Avenue, also known as the Usual Suspects.
7: If you've ever driven through the intersection of Foxcroft Avenue and Apple Harvest Drive in Martinsburg, you already know it's one of the busiest, most frustrating, and most dangerous traffic points in the entire Eastern Panhandle.
8: Traffic light after traffic light after traffic light with a train track where the trains use it, and then entrances to one of the

0: major north-south interstates in the whole country, it's a recipe for disaster.
1: Over the last several years, this area has exploded with new shopping centers, restaurants, and commercial development. What used to be a manageable local road system has turned into a crowded commercial corridor. Today, Apple Harvest Drive alone carries nearly 27,000 vehicles a day, far more than it was originally designed to handle. With multiple entrances, exits, and turning points feeding directly into the intersection, traffic becomes chaotic, vehicles stack up, drivers become impatient, blocking intersections, and running red lights.
2: Haven't we all seen that?
3: Yeah. Oh, yeah.
2: So, Stephen Skinner, obviously, you mentioned the video has the drone coverage, and you see those intersections. Putting a number on it, like 28,000 motorists going through there, just really drives it home. Talk about that intersection or the whole street.
4: I think one of the things that I think about is when we send our kids out at age 16, or sometimes it's our parents who are maybe in their late 70s or 80s still driving. And I like to put myself in a situation where they're confronting this. And if you're not working with your kids to go through these types of intersections, which, you know, there are many, many, many, many choices that have to be made just to go straight.
2: Split second.
4: And what you have, and we talk about it in this video, is you've got somebody who started their day maybe in Canada who's coming down 81. You've got somebody who's been driving for 10 hours. Maybe they started at Jacksonville. They've worked their way up, and they're getting off that intersection. You've got local folks who know it inside and out, and you have people who are very anxious to get through. And they know what to do, and they're weaving in and out. And you've got people who've never encountered it, or maybe they don't want to get on the interstate because they don't like driving on the interstate, but they still have to deal with this. So we're hoping that one of the things that parents can do is take a look at this and say, I need to go through some of these with them so they understand. But I'd like to go through the whole series of options that a driver would have going through, because it's a lot. And if we go down, by the way, to let's say Inwood, where we've got roundabouts,
2: the land of roundabouts,
4: and I think roundabouts can serve a really important purpose. And they can actually help control the traffic. But imagine people encountering a roundabout for the first time.
2: Coming, just trying to get from A to Z, as you mentioned, on vacation, and suddenly they're right off the interstate.
4: That's right. Now, in the Northeast, they have a lot of roundabouts, and they have different ways of turning left off of roads. They might be used to it. We are not. I remember when the roundabout opened near the track in Charlestown, and I got up to the intersection, and one of the drivers didn't know what to do, and they went the wrong way. Oof. Because they just didn't, and right in front of me, they headed, counterclockwise, or clockwise, and because we're going counterclockwise, right, in a circle. So, we've got these things, and the point is awareness. The point is, let's talk about it. Ultimately, the point is at the state level, recognizing the problems that we have and helping us make the decisions at the policy level to make sure that these intersections are better. A lot of folks don't understand that we are really a centrally controlled state, that the county is not making the decisions about these roads. Now, municipalities can make some decisions about their roads, but we've got state roads here. And there aren't some local decisions about it, but like a lot of things, we really have the control being in Charleston.

0: And as we all know, when decisions are made in Charleston, they're not necessarily the best for the Eastern Panhandle.
1: Nor are they quick. I mean, obviously, right. There's, I think, a 15-point plan to improve Route 9, you know, the Hedgesville, Martinsburg, Hedgesville, Berkeley Springs route. But, you know, until all that gets mitigated and they put those planned roundabouts in, some of them are still under study, you know, you hear probably two or three pretty significant accidents on that road every week.
0: Yeah. And I do think, you know, there was some mitigation that just was put in place at the
2: a lot more stoplights.
0: Yeah. And I think that may have improved, but it's we're putting Band-Aids up. And it's hard to it's sort of hard to fault the development around it, because, you know, the reason why you have an exit is not just to get on and off. It's you provide services around an exit. And we want to have a successful Eastern Panhandle and provide those services. And particularly for 81, we want to grab as much money out of the pockets of the non-West Virginians as possible going through. The design can lead to people not making the best decisions. It is the responsibility of every driver to do it safely. It is not the responsibility of the road design. This sort of presents it from a different angle, though.
2: How often are you finding, as you go and look at these different intersections, and, you know, there's, like we said, the usual suspects. It's not just Apple Harvest. There's intersections that pop into people's mind all around these counties. How often are you finding that one of the biggest causes of the issues with these intersections was they were created 40 years ago when there was a quarter of the population here? You know, I hear stories from people that say, you know, I live in Hedgesville, I work in Martinsburg. It used to be a 5-minute commit or a commute. Now it's a 20-minute commute. Apple Harvest, I imagine, was, first constructed when there were, you know, again, a quarter of the people here in Berkeley County. How much does that play a factor as we've just dramatically increased the scale here?
0: Let's look at it in a much broader way. You used to go from Alexandria, Virginia to Bath, Virginia on a road, a colonial road. Okay. So we're talking about roads that were developed. In some cases, the original layout of the road is over 200 years old. You know, we live in a part of the United States where the road system really could not have ever imagined what was going to happen in 100 years, much less 200 years.
1: So like George Washington may have laid out some of these paths that were taken.
0: Oh, absolutely. I mean, let's not forget he surveyed this, right? You know, he was on these roads. So the colonial roads have been adapted over time. Some of these were toll roads. They've been adapted over time, and we have to, at some point, make sort of wholesale changes to the roads. Let's move a little bit closer. Let's go to Loudoun County or Fairfax County, and get a vision of what's coming our way, because some of the road systems have been repositioned or odd, but then you have old ones like Seven Corners. If anybody's ever been there, you've got an intersection where you've got, you know, seven roads in an intersection. So we have to adapt and we have to think forward. And I think really the planning for the next 30 years, 40 years, 50 years, a lot of that is being done now, but we have to do it a little bit better. I mean, we have examples of where roads were developed in the last 30 years, built in the last, say, let's say 20 years, that were developed planned out in the prior 20 years, that are already not working as well as we thought they would work.
1: When you go through some of the descriptors for some of these roads, and I'm thinking about Jefferson County, where you have Lee Town and Route 51, which I understand this might be urban myth, but I understand Route 51 largely was a cow path, and that some of those hills and turns exist to this day. But you list things that say the roads meet at an angle, lanes don't line up, there are blocked sight lines, people are waving each other across lanes that they can't fully see. Those are some of the hazards, especially you pointed out, if you've got a young driver, to make them aware of.
0: Can I just say, it's both a pet peeve and something I know that we shouldn't be doing. Please don't wave people through. Don't wave people through anywhere, because you may not have the awareness.
2: Right.
0: They may not have the awareness that they need. You may not know. You're just being nice, but I mean, they really should probably wait. There are exceptions, right, to that if you're in a 2 mile line.
1: I got T-boned one time, and it was because I was at Lowe's. I was delivering.
2: Happened to Nathan recently too.
1: I was delivering flowers to my friend. It was her birthday. And this guy waved me through, but he didn't realize there was someone coming up on his right. The trooper cited me and said, it is not that man's job to be your traffic cop. Right. And I've never forgotten that.
0: Right. But we do, like, the middle way, the Inwood, the 51 is a great example where it's very difficult to be confident about what you're doing because you really can't see it as well as you should.
2: I don't want to necessarily open up a whole can of worms here, but I am very curious.
1: Why not?
2: Are there, just the way that the layout is, and I mean, you mentioned, you know, some of these uneven lanes or obstructed sight lines, is there ever opportunities for you to use something like that to your advantage, your client's advantage in a court of law? Is that something that can be done?
0: Well, understand that we're analyzing car wrecks, truck wrecks from the cause of the wreck and whose fault it was. And we're largely going to do this using the law, and there are rules for every intersection. And you know, you may not be able to say, well, they, as Marcia just indicated, well, they waved me through. So if you're technically wrong and you are the technical cause of the wreck, you know, that's in eyes of the law, that's primarily the reason why you're going to get blamed.
2: Have you been in the game long enough to see changes as a result of accidents at intersections? Say, you know, this one went from a stop sign to a stop light. You know, are those, you know, some victories that you've been able to have through the years where you've thought to yourself, man, you know, I've represented now the fourth time for the same problem in this intersection, and now they're finally making a change. Have you had moments like that working out here?
0: Well, let me say two things about that. There's an intersection in Jefferson County, where near Washington High School, where there's a light and people are coming down to a stop from 60, and we have seen accident after accident after accident there, including death. And that still needs to be addressed. And it's going to be for, yes.
1: Augustine Avenue.
0: Well, not on Augustine, but on 340 there.
1: Okay.
0: You're going to, now when we're going to have four lanes connected all the way to Virginia, right? That's, I don't know whether you've been down there, but
1: right, and
0: we're ripping.
1: That's been having some accidents
0: too. So we're going to see, That stoplight where people come, it's their first stop, that's going to be a greater challenge. And I really hope that something is done with that. We're going to have to do some different things. But I also want to say that Shepherdstown right now is struggling. There was a pedestrian death this summer. And German Street, which is a state road, people are coming through there and they're making turns onto it. And there can be quite a few people. It's also in downtown Shepherdstown, it is the main street. It is people crossing, and the town is trying to figure out how can we mitigate this right now. And they're trying some different solutions right now. They're using as a temporary thing. They're having flags where you can actually wave at the cars as you cross the street.
1: Wow!
0: And then you leave the flag on the other side. I don't know whether that's the right solution.
1: That's one step. I know it's a college town too. Marshall University had this issue with Fifth Avenue. You know, the combination of it being a one way, like three or four lanes in some spots, and then the kids walking across the street with their phones on.
0: You know, this has been always an issue in Shepherdstown, and that's why the tunnel was built, so that you go under the road.
2: Right.
0: So the campus is connected through the tunnel, and they want to discourage the kids from connecting any other way. And there, I mean, we've had a pedestrian death, a student death, you know, not that long ago. So things change, and sometimes not as quickly as they should. And we have, from a planning point of view, when you've got a new four lane and you've got planned exits, we do have to put some of the blame on the developers that they recognize that as you enter an exit, you need to do it in create a situation that makes it as safe as possible.
1: You know, there's a lot of talk right now in South Berkeley County because Giles Mill Road, a development that might be planned out there. Giles Mill is, you know, not great on any day that ends in Y, and you put a lot more, you know, small new drivers out there. Recipe for disaster. Maybe that'll make it onto your intersection.
0: We don't want to do these videos. Right. Of course, we want to, you know, we want to go out of business because, you know, people only call us after they've been in a car wreck, and we don't want people to call us. We don't want clients if we can. But that's not the world we live in. And if there's some kind of awareness that we can bring to keep your kids safer, keep you safer, and deal with some of the other maniacs who are out there driving around and who may or may not be from around here, or for some of them seem like it's the first time in a car. Yeah. I mean, the question is, are Maryland drivers really bad?
1: Oh, shots fired.
0: I mean,
2: we could do another hour on that.
1: Name your state. Which state drivers
2: are in the middle of all of it? But back to the original topic, last question before we let you go. Local attorney Stephen Skinner is with us. Where can people find out more about this intersection series online? And, you know, kind of circle back around to why you guys are doing this and why it's a Skinner Accident and Injury Lawyers that people should call if they find themselves in the unfortunate end of a collision in one of these intersections.
0: Well, please come to our website, skinnerfirm.com. Come to our Facebook page, or you can find all the videos through Facebook. And we also have a YouTube channel. It's pretty easy, just Skinner Law Firm, Skinner Brothers. And the best way to call us in almost heaven is to dial the sevens. That's 304-777-7777.
2: And that does give me the opportunity to mention you're a proud sponsor of our Panhandle High School football game of the week. Your guys' read, the easiest read to get through. it just rolls off the tongue. So I wanted to bring that up now that we had you in studio.
0: Fantastic.
2: Thank you very much.
0: Fantastic. But we love sponsoring and supporting high school athletics. And we're trying to do that in a broad way as possible.
2: Very good. Attorney Stephen Skinner has been our guest this morning, sir. Thank you very much for making some time for us.
0: Thank you.
2: Absolutely. Got a break to take. We'll continue the show in just a moment. It's Panhandle Live.
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0: So Jason, September 20th is coming soon. Are you ready for the J&J 30th anniversary and Feel the Love Ultimate giveaway?
1: The Johnson & Johnson team is pumped and ready for the 30th anniversary party. The nominations for the Feel the Love 30K giveaway have been coming in, and we're excited to find out who the lucky winner will be.
0: So remember, you must be present to win the ultimate giveaway, as we'll be calling out the winners' names at the event, which will be happening 12 to 2 on September 20th.
1: That's right. 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
11: So as you know, Friday marked the 25th anniversary of the attacks on 9/11 that affected Shanksville, Pennsylvania, the Pentagon, and of course, New York City. And every year since those attacks, there has been a commemoration and remembrance service in Ranson, and we got a chance to be there on Friday.
12: Retired Army officer John Cornelius makes his home in Jefferson County now, but on September 11th of 2001, he was an 18-year-old student at Greenbrier East High School. He said he was walking through the hall and saw another classroom watching the news, wondering how an airplane could accidentally crash into the towers, and later on they said a second plane had hit. He says all the students were scared and went through all the phases of emotions. Ultimately, that turned to anger for him.
13: A few weeks ago, I sat down to write this, and I went and found the footage, the way it came in that morning. Somebody said a small plane. Somebody said accident. Then the second one hit. For years, I used it. Anytime I was somewhere that it hurt bad enough that I wanted to quit, I would run that tape in my head on purpose. and it would buy me another hour. It never came up as sadness. It went straight to anger every time. Anger will get you up a hill when nothing else will.
12: He said there are people like the first responders and others who responded like he did with the goal of making those responsible pay.
13: There are two kinds of people who run at something bad, and they're not the same thing. The first one is you. The fire, EMS, police, whoever gets there first. Somebody is having the worst day of their life, and you go in after them. You do not know them, and you do not ask. Underneath all of that gear and noise is a gentle thing, a loving thing. That is what people are reacting to when they pull over for an ambulance or wave at a fire truck.
12: He said at first he was the second kind of person.
13: There is another one. That one is not thinking about carrying anybody out. It's thinking about who did this and what they have coming. It watches first responders go into those buildings and not walk back out. And it does not want to help. It wants to settle the score, not evenly. It wants to answer hard enough so that nobody in the world ever thinks about doing that again. I was 18 years old, and that was exactly me.
12: Over time, his mission evolved.
13: I didn't sign up to save anybody. I signed up airborne infantry, and what I said out loud was, put me where the fighting is. I got what I asked for, and I'm not going to stand here in front of you and pretend I'm sorry about that. Then the Army put me in a helicopter, and I flew dust off. Dust off is medical evacuation, the crews who fly in and get the wounded. It turned the whole thing around on me. Nobody was asking me to fight anymore. They were asking me to get people and bring them back breathing.
12: To the first responders gathered, he expressed his gratitude.
13: 25 years ago, I watched people like you go up while everyone else came down. It decided the rest of my life. It sent me to the infantry, and it ended with me on the controls of the helicopter going in to get somebody who was not going to get out without us. So thank you. Thank you for that morning, and thank you for every morning since.
12: After enlisting in the airborne infantry, during his 20-year career, he became a helicopter pilot and pilot instructor before ending his career following the withdrawal of U.S. troops from Afghanistan. John Cornelius deployed to combat 6 times, 2 tours in Iraq, 3 in Afghanistan, and 1 in the Middle East with Special Operations Aviation. He was the keynote speaker Friday as the Independent Fire Company in Ranson marked the 25th anniversary of the terrorist attacks and honored first responders. The Independent Fire Company hosted its annual 9/11 Remembrance Ceremony Friday. The event was set to take place between the moments back in 2001 when each tower of the World Trade Center collapsed, killing thousands. Among the dead were hundreds of first responders who had run toward the chaos. Independent Fire Company Chaplain Dr. Henry Christie explained.
8: The civilians that were killed that day, over 2,500 lost their lives. Many more were injured. The flight crews were the first victims, followed by the passengers and those in the World Trade Center towers and the Pentagon. The FDNY hat represents the 343 firefighters that were lost that day. Right around 60 of them were reportedly off duty and came back to help. These heroes, along with the police heroes, were going in and up while everyone else was escaping. This is the greatest one-day loss of fire and law enforcement personnel in our nation's history.
12: Chaplain Christie made his remarks referring to a table that displayed a variety of hats as well as a flag in a framed case that had been meant to cover remains at Ground Zero but was not pressed into service due to the fact that many victims remains were destroyed. The keynote speaker for the event was Jefferson County resident John Cornelius, who served 20 years in the Army Airborne Infantry Division and was deployed to combat six times. He signed up to serve after the terrorist attacks, which occurred when he was an 18-year-old student at Greenbrier East High School. He expressed his

gratitude to the first responders gathered there. As he said, first responders inspired him to service. Among those gathered at Friday's ceremony, a number of first responders from the area, as well as community leaders, in addition to neighbors. Featured were a color guard and playing of taps from the Jefferson High School Air Force ROTC, as well as the chamber choir from Washington High School. They sang the national anthem.

0: And that was a bit of the flavor from Friday's annual remembrance in Ranson. I think there were a number of remembrances around the area, and you know, we were able to get to a couple of them, including that Blue Mass in Berkeley Springs on Thursday night.
1: And if you attended one, we'd like to hear from you on the text line, 304-263-4321. We've got a break to take. We'll let you know what Dave and TJ have planned next. We encourage you to keep it here on Panhandle Live.
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1: A 2-0 start to the season for the Shepherd University Rams.
9: Fake to Hill. They throw it over the middle of the field. It's intercepted by Hunter at the 35 to the 30. With the quarterback in front of him, he gets around him to the 20, to the 15, to the 10, to the 5. DeMaio Hunter has done it again.
1: 45-28, the final score as the Rams defend their home field, beating Gannon. The postgame thoughts of head coach Ernie McCook.
10: You know what? I felt we were able to run the ball. We had good balance. You know, I thought Gannon made some nice plays. I'm disappointed with the turnover going into the end zone. So we have to be better. You know, schedule's only going to get more difficult. So we've got a lot of work ahead of us, and we'll get after it.
1: 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From the Panhandle News Network Sports Desk, I'm Luke Wiggs.
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9: Welcome back, final segment of the show. It's Panhandle Live. We want to hit a couple of headlines and tell you what to expect from Dave and TJ before we say so long on this Monday. As always, additional headlines can be found at our website, panhandlenewsnetwork.com. But let's dive right into it with a story that we're following out of the state of Virginia. Virginia police are still investigating a double fatal crash that occurred Thursday evening, September 10th, at approximately 8:10 p.m. on Interstate 81 northbound near Exit 310 in Frederick County. The preliminary investigation indicates a vehicle is attempting to Interstate 81 southbound on the on-ramp and failed to yield to traffic. The vehicle, a passenger car, crossed two lanes and struck a tractor trailer that was heading southbound on the interstate. The tractor trailer then went off the interstate to the left through the median and struck a northbound truck carrying oxygen tanks. The collision then ignited a fire which caused the oxygen tanks to explode, and the exploding tanks damaged one Frederick County Sheriff's Department vehicle as well as a vehicle in the east lot east of the interstate, I should say. The driver of the tractor trailer, a Russell R. Haskins, 64 years old, of Alt Vista, Virginia, died at the scene. The driver of the truck carrying the oxygen tanks, Jeffrey J. Hudnall, age 52, of Philadelphia, suffered several serious injuries and later succumbed to those injuries at an area hospital. The driver of the passenger car, Mario A. Saldivar Romano from Rockingham, Virginia, was uninjured. And Saldivar Romano was charged with reckless driving, and additional charges are possible following consultation with the Frederick County Commonwealth's Attorney's Office. The deputy's car, who was damaged, was not injured, and the crash, of course, remains under investigation. This dominated the Facebook attention. Mm-hmm. I saw a lot of people reacting to not just this as it happened, but the aftermath that seemed to be pretty substantial.
10: And if you just search on Facebook, you'll see some of the images that people who were, you know, stuck in traffic captured it. Just horrific, because it was dark, and the traffic got backed up almost immediately, and then to know that there were two fatalities, just dreadful.
9: Yeah, absolutely. Following along this story as well, and I'll admit this headline came across for me right when I was falling asleep last night, so I haven't really dove into it yet, but I know Brad McElhinney writes more at WVMetroNews.com. Staff for the West Virginia Public Service Commission recommended denial of an application to build the Mid-Atlantic Resiliency Link Project, a high-voltage electrical line, often shortened to MARL. We've covered this extensively. The denial recommendation was a conclusion in prepared direct testimony by technical analyst Daniel Egnatoff, and filed last week by the Public Service Commission staff. So let's boil it down. Brad McElhinney says why the PSC is calling for a rejection of the project.
11: They included flawed and outdated needs analysis, lack of material benefit to West Virginia,
1: severe impacts on landowners and communities, and lack of due diligence and procedural failures.
9: And Marcia, ironically, before we play this next soundbite, not so ironically, the exact same talking points that the people that have been against this land from the start have been saying for months.
10: And you should know, and obviously Brad's going to be on with the guys at TalkLine. We'll suss this out a little more. Just because the PSC staff is making this recommendation doesn't mean that everything's done.
9: And to that point, Brad McElhaney then says, what's next for MARL?
1: Evidentiary hearings for the project are scheduled to begin on October 26th. After that, the three commissioners on the regulatory panel could agree to deny the project or give it the go-ahead.
9: So, again, you can find more coverage at WVMetroNews.com, and Brad McElhaney is first up on TalkLine today. So that comes up at 10:06. We'll hear from Brad Howell at 10:45. Interesting weekend for football. The Mountaineers won. Marshall did too, but it came at a cost. Their star quarterback, Del Rio Wilson, goes down with an injury.
10: That guy might.
9: So we'll see what that means long term. He'll talk about all of that. We'll hear from Dave Allen at 11:06 on the loop. And, of course, I'm sure he'll take a portion of that interview to tell you what's coming up on Metro News Midday today. We'll hear from Jared Halpern of Fox News, get some national headlines. And then we'll hear from Dr. Matthew Valenti. He's with the West Virginia University Benjamin M. Statler College of Engineering and Resources. Don't know why he's coming on, but I'm looking forward to it. So all of that and more coming up on today's edition of Metro News Talk Line. Did you get some fun things in this weekend, Marcia?
10: Kind of a mix. I did end up, when I was running, doing errands, I went to, they had a food truck fest and craft fair, so I popped in there for a couple minutes.
9: Where was that?
10: Right at Musselman High School. Oh, so it was put on, this is the third year, Bunker Hill Elementary put it on. I'd been out earlier in the day, and it was just so crowded that I was like, I'm not going to find a parking space. But it was very well attended. I talked to a couple of the crafters there. And I dipped my hat into the realm of plastics fabrication. You know, I've been working on shutters, and there's a little hole in one of them. And I got this stuff, it's putty, and it turns into like plastic. So, yeah, a little mini science experiment.
9: I used to love, sticky tack back in the day? I'd make, it's like Play-Doh, but more fun.
10: Yeah.
9: I'd make more stuff with it, you know. And, we would always try to steal that stuff from our teachers so we could mess around with it.
10: Well, this was like, this hardens, and it becomes like plastic, and you don't want to do it inside. So, it was challenging, but I wouldn't call it fun.
9: So, where are we at with the shutters? When are they going back up in their rightful places?
10: Some of them are already up. But the ones that have had some hail damage, I'm repairing. So, we'll see. Hopefully, by the end of the week.
9: Awesome. Very cool. I wanted to take a moment before we say so long. We did so on Panhandle Sports Live to say thank you to every single person that came by our 95.9 The Big Dog tent before the Shepherd game this past week.
10: Very
9: Jefferson
10: cool.
9: Distribution was there. They were doing a football throwing contest that was a part of a national bracket where you could win tickets to the Super Bowl.
10: What?
9: Yeah. They were giving away, obviously, adult beverages, and we're being very responsible about it, but giving away energy drinks as well. You know, we show up for that remote with a tent and the prize wheel and the T-shirts, and, we do a good job with the remotes. Bob made a great playlist. We got some great swag. And then here comes Jefferson Distribution, and, I mean, they had, like, seven tents. And they had, like, a kicking game, a throwing game. They were giving away all kinds of beverages. So we're going to do that again this Saturday. So a reminder, if you're coming to Rams Stadium for a football game, and it's going to be probably the game of the season at home against Cal, come a couple of minutes early. You can spin the Big Dog prize wheel, and there's going to be all kinds of goodies to be had outside as well. So that was a ton of fun. And the Rams won.
10: That's even better.
9: Absolutely. You absolutely cannot say no to all of that. So it's going to be a busy football week again here on our family of stations. We did not give out our Panhandle High School football game of the week for this Friday night because we're actually still deciding on what we want to do. And then we've got Shepherd against Cal. We've got West Virginia against Virginia in a big rivalry game. There's certainly going to be a ton of football as we build up to this upcoming weekend as well. All right, that's going to do it for us in this edition of Panhandle Live. You missed any or part of today's show, you can find it podcasted on our Panhandle News Network Spotify page. And stay tuned through the top of the hour because Metro News Talk Line is coming up with Dave Wilson and TJ Meadows. From Marsh Kavalik, I have been Luke Wiggs. Good, everybody. Enjoy your Monday. We'll see you.

0: to explode. That explosion also damaged a Frederick County Sheriff's Department vehicle. The deputy whose car was damaged was not injured, however. Both drivers of the tractor trailers died as a result of the crash. The town of Bath has released its agenda ahead of tomorrow's meeting at 5:30 at the Bath Municipal Center or via YouTube or social media. Among the items on the agenda, the state auditor's training for municipal officials, a budget request, and the reappointment of some board members. Morgan County Schools Stuff a Bus will be at Food Lion today through the 18th from 8:30 a.m. to 5 p.m. Morgan County Schools thanks everyone in the community who continues to support students. Food Lion at 70 Morgan Square in Berkeley Springs. And squirrel hunting season is now underway in the Mountain State, running through the end of February. For the Panhandle News Network, I'm Marcia Kovalik.
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2: Here is your Panhandle News Network forecast. This afternoon will bring mostly sunny skies with a breeze and temperatures not as warm as before, reaching a high of 78. Tonight will be clear and cooler with a low of 49. Tomorrow is expected to be mostly sunny and pleasant with a high of 78. Tomorrow night will be clear to partly cloudy with a low of 52. With your Panhandle News Network forecast, I'm meteorologist Joe Lundberg.
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1: 304 Talk, 304. Dave and TJ, Debbie Downer in association with overlords of crazy skeptics, and have been saying that all things capitalism do not have to be in such a hurry. A lot of very smart coders are saying, now slow down. I would presume this includes data centers. Take a break. Southern Dave, as we like to call him on the show, will join us 6 minutes from now. This is Talk Line on Metro News, the voice of West Virginia.
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3: Whoever wins AI wins. I'm Dave Anthony, Fox News. President Trump just reiterated that on Truth Social, responding to recent warnings by AI company leaders that they need to slow down artificial intelligence advancement or risk losing control. Fox's Jared Halpern's at the White House.
4: A strong and smart president is the only control or guardrails AI needs, President Trump says, pushing back on calls for slowing down the development of the technology. In a social media post, the president says there is a sick conspiracy going on against AI and data centers, and the only one happy about it is China. Aboard Air Force One, President Trump says he is not downplaying AI's risk.
5: You know, it's going to be more good than bad, but by a lot.
3: While returning from a weekend trip to Ireland, the president also told reporters he's urging Ukraine's president to stop attacking Russian diesel fuel facilities in their war, saying it's leading to worldwide shortages as diesel surges this morning to a new record high, $6.23 per gallon, according to AAA. And oil prices are up almost 4% after Iran-backed militants damaged a key oil pipeline in Saudi Arabia, though Interior Secretary Doug Burgum tells Fox.
6: And the market should also remember that there's quite a bit of storage at the terminus end of that, so ships can continue to load even if the pipeline is down temporarily.
3: As those militants also try to disrupt shipping in another strait in the region.
7: Trying to blockade Saudi Arabian oil from getting out to market and also launching drones and missiles at Saudi Arabia, trying to directly attack their infrastructure. So a real problem for Saudi Arabia. And you mentioned, too, that key strait, Bab el-Mandeb Strait, 12% of the world's oil passes through that strait, and these Iranian-backed Houthis are trying to gain full control over it.
3: Fox's Steve Harrigan in Tel Aviv. Another federal judge has ruled against President Trump's attempt to restrict mail-in voting, blocking an order to get the Postal Service to implement ballot requirements. The Supreme Court's considering the case. 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
9: Good morning. With your news update, I'm Marcia Cavalli. State lawmakers are in the middle of 3 days of monthly interim committee meetings that began yesterday at the state capitol. There are approximately 22 meetings scheduled through Tuesday afternoon. Among them, a joint committee on flooding, as well as meetings focused on education, health care, and child welfare. A finance committee meeting meets tomorrow morning. Staff for the West Virginia Public Service Commission have recommended denial of an application to build the Mid-Atlantic Resiliency Link project, a high-voltage electric line, often shortened to MARL. They say the applicant did not prove it engaged in the necessary level of diligence, erroneously stated that customers would see no rate impact from the project, and failed to notify an impacted landowner. Here's Metro News statewide correspondent Brad McElhaney on Next Steps.
10: Evidentiary hearings for the project are scheduled to begin on October 26th. After that, the three commissioners on the regulatory panel could agree to deny the project or give it the go-ahead.
9: The Independent Fire Company hosted

0: after the attacks, which occurred when he was an 18-year-old student at Greenbrier East High School. For the Panhandle News Network, I'm Marcia Kovalik.
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2: Here is your Panhandle News Network forecast. This afternoon will bring mostly sunny skies with a breeze and temperatures not as warm as before, reaching a high of 78. Tonight will be clear and cooler with a low of 49. Tomorrow is expected to be mostly sunny and pleasant with a high of 78. Tomorrow night will be clear to partly cloudy with a low of 52. With your Panhandle News Network forecast, I'm meteorologist Joe Lundberg.
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3: 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Dave in Morgantown, TJ's in Charleston. Zach Karolchek is our video producer this morning. Ethan Collins handles the audio side. Say good morning to our great radio affiliates in and around the state of West Virginia. 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Coming up, Jared Halpern will check in at the White House. A little bit later on, we'll talk tech with Dr. Matthew Valenti from WVU. Our phone number is 800-765-TALK, 800-765-8255. That is the phone number. You can always text the show, 304-TALK, 304. That is the text line. Say good morning once again. TJ Meadows from the Charleston & Cove Insurance Studios. Good morning.
4: Good morning. Oil, 108 a barrel, going up.
3: Yeesh.
4: Oh, actually up to 109. Brent crude tops 109 after the Saudi Arabia contingent there shuts down critical pipeline that bypasses the Strait of Hormuz. The Houthis getting involved in it now on behalf of Iran. It's just starting to cascade there, Dave.
3: Not good, TJ.
4: No.
3: Not
4: no.
3: Good.
4: Not good.
3: Okay. Well, that's depressing. Thanks for the... well, you know what? I filled up the truck this morning. So give me 2 days, Houthi. 2 days. Let's bring it back down. That'll be when I need to fill up again.
4: So idiot here bought a car and didn't really pay attention to what kind of gasoline it needed to use. And
3: uh-oh.
4: If you use the lower stuff, you get knock in the engine. I love my car. I shouldn't call myself an idiot either. But anyway, dude, it hurts. It's like over five now.
3: Hmm. Bicycles, TJ. Might be time for... Or horse. You could go back to the horse. One horsepower will get you to and fro.
4: I got to feed that and water it. I don't know.
3: Over on the Twitter machine, formerly known as Twitter, now known as X, the president's co-chair, the co-chair for the President's Council of Advisors on Science and Technology, David Sacks, tweeted yesterday or posted in response to the calls to slow down the AI race. I'll skip down a little bit. But stop pretending you need anyone else's permission. Stop pretending antitrust law has to be suspended so you can form a cartel. Stop pretending you need a regulatory approval process that supersedes product liability. Stop pretending that METR is an independent when it is intertwined with Anthropic's investors and staff. Stop pretending you need those same evaluators to police competitors who aren't even at the frontier. Most of all, stop pretending the motivations to slow down is purely altruistic. You face massive product liability exposure if your products enable a truly damaging cyber attack. Said that's David Sacks in response to the calls to slow down AI yesterday, posting on his X account. All right, let's get back into the discussion. And for reasons unbeknownst to either one of us, we bring Dave Allen into the discussion. He, of course, is affectionately known as Southern Dave on this program, but he is the host of Metro News Midday along with Amanda Barron. He also hosts, what's the name of your show? 580 Live.
4: Yeah.
3: On WCHS, our Charleston flagship prior to this one. So who better to talk about AI than three old guys who's, you know, at the end of learning new technology, but I digress. All right, let's get your take. Bring it in, Dave. What do you think here? Are the robots becoming sentient? Are we getting crazy? Is it time to slow down? Is this all China? Is it time to move to the woods?

0: No, I think it's more direct than that. I think if you become an innovation engine, which the United States obviously is, what are the two things I said we need? Financial dominance and innovation. You got to have them both. So if you take one away, there you go. I don't think it's about bankrupting us. I think it's about getting the upper hand.
1: You folks are spinning in the wind on this AI issue. No one knows what is coming with this technology. I think the people who are running these companies are sounding the alarm. We need to listen. This is not a Chicken Little situation. If we wait until the sky actually falls, it'll be too late.
0: Devil's advocate, back to the point. If you're sounding the alarm, why did Anthropic's CEO bring up an OpenAI Huggy Face issue? Why not start with what his own problems are? I can't help but think it's a way to kind of say, these guys over here aren't doing it right. And, what is the closest race? It's not us in China. It's Anthropic and OpenAI. That is the closest race. Now, we win either way. We beat China either way. But if you're those two folks trying to get investors, trying to get the edge, I'm just saying.
1: Texter says, why do we need AI so the corporate overlords can make more money? Military dominance? And what's that for? To ensure we get cheap stuff from exploited workers? Says the texter. Well, yeah, military dominance. Heck yeah. Yeah. So we can have cheap stuff? Yeah. Throw that on. Can we have it more efficiently? Can AI help? I mean, think about AI. How it can more efficiently run the supply chain, TJ, or make your... I mean, that already exists. You can get on ChatGPT right now and, ask for ways to run your small business more efficiently. And it's going to give you an analysis. I mean, that already exists, so... Yes.
0: That kind of question really perturbs me. It goes beyond whether AI needs safeguards. It questions the very fundamental capitalistic nature of America. When did we start rooting for the bad guys in this country? I mean, you really want China to be the leader on this? Really? You can say that with a straight face. No, that's absurd on every front.
1: 304-TALK, 304, that's the text line. 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
1: The text line. Texter says, Dave wants the military to control the world economy so Americans get cheap stuff from exploited labor. Dave wonders why America suffers from terrorism, definitely because they hate freedom. Yeah, that's it.
15: Yeah, oh, you nailed it, buddy. You got it.
1: Yeah. I've only got 2 minutes left. It's not worth it.
0: I was going to say, tell us what you really want, Dave.
15: You know what I really want? I want America to have the most advanced, well-trained military on the planet. That's number one. Number two, to the texter's point, I really don't care. America doesn't need to go around the world apologizing to third world terrorist dictatorships because they don't like us. You know what? That's why we have the world's most advanced military. Don't like it? Well, tough.
1: Oh, jeez.
0: I am beginning to form a new hypothesis.
1: Yes?
0: That I will leave people can ponder over the next 20-some hours. I believe those that are raising these silly AI issues, not the ones that are raising credible issues, but those that are raising these silly AI issues are probably Ohio State Buckeye fans. I think there's a heavy correlation.
1: You know what? Maybe AI would have had a better offensive game plan in the second half.
0: I went to bed. I thought, well, I don't want to watch this anymore. And I denied myself the pleasure of seeing the second half.
1: Again, nothing brings this state together better than the misery of Buckeye fans.
0: Mm-hmm, mm-hmm, mm-hmm.
1: Follow the news of the day over at the website, wvmetronews.com. Coming up on many of these same Metro News radio stations, Metro News Midday Hotline. A little bit later on, the Sports Line guys will be by. They'll put a bow on this past weekend and start looking ahead toward the next weekend coming up as the Mountaineers head to Charlotte to take on Virginia Marshall on the road at Missouri State.
15: This is Talkline on Metro News, the voice of West Virginia.
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3: Conspiracy theory from the president. Lisa Brady, Fox News. President Trump pushing back on calls to rein in the rapid pace of artificial intelligence advancement.
16: Those demanding a slowdown in AI development and data centers are part of a sick conspiracy, President Trump says. The president says the government already has tremendous criminal and regulatory power over companies and has stopped AI people from doing bad or potentially bad things. President Trump says overregulation or slowing down development only benefits China.
17: I've said it from the beginning. Whoever wins AI, and we're leading by a lot, whoever wins AI wins.
16: But tech leaders are raising new alarms about the potential of artificial intelligence soon advancing beyond human control.
3: Fox's Jared Halpern at the White House. President Trump also posting that Ukraine has agreed not to hit Russian energy targets and that Russia has agreed likewise. No independent confirmation from those countries. The president blaming a surge in diesel prices to record highs on the Russia-Ukraine war, not the conflict with Iran, as that conflict expands, dealing another blow to oil supplies after a key pipeline was hit last week.
18: The cost of a barrel of oil was up more than 4% this morning, even before these reports about the full extent of the damage to Saudi Arabia's east-west oil pipe. The AP says damage caused by Houthi strikes on the Saudi pipeline will take weeks to repair. It's been used by Saudi Arabia to bypass the Strait of Hormuz and recently carried as much as 5% of the world's crude oil.
3: Fox's Jonathan Savage. The Iran-backed Houthis based in Yemen have been targeting Saudi oil shipments and have seized territory near another key strait in recent days. President Trump just insisting again Iran wants to make a deal, calling it a failing nation, adding in another new post, he'll determine whether or not the USA will choose to engage. 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
20: It is 3 minutes past the top of the hour in the Panhandle News Network newsroom. Good afternoon, I'm Luke Wiggs. Staff for the West Virginia Public Service Commission recommended denial of an application to build the Mid-Atlantic Resiliency Link project, the high-voltage electrical line often shortened to MARL. The denial recommendation was a conclusion in prepared direct testimony by technical analyst Daniel Egnatoff, filed last week by the PSC staff, saying, quote, the applicant has not proven that it engaged in the necessary level of diligence regarding a project of this scale. Here's Metro News reporter Brad McElhaney.
21: Public Service Commission's website, as of this morning, is listing 8,216 submissions in protest of the project, letters or whatnot, in support, in comparison, 153.
20: Now, this process is not over yet. There's an evidentiary hearing scheduled for late in October.
21: Doesn't mean that the three commissioners on the Public Service Commission necessarily have to abide by this. They can make their own decision, weigh other facts and viewpoints, can fully approve this project, partially approve it, knock it down. Their decision is independent. But this most recent filing on behalf of Public Service Commission staff, I mean, to me, really stood out.
20: You can read more in an article at WVMetroNews.com. The Berkeley County Commission is accepting offers from the public to purchase two county-owned properties. the minimum acceptable offer for a 4.25-acre parcel adjacent to 3095 Cannon Hill Road in the Hedgesville, West Virginia area is $8,100. The minimum acceptable offer for a 0.6-acre parcel at the corner of Landback Lane and Nestle Quarry Road from across the 1521 Nestle Quarry Road location is $1,650. Offers to purchase either parcel must be submitted by 4 p.m. on September 30th. Any interested parties may drop off or mail offers to 400 West Stevens Street, Suite 201 in Martinsburg, or email a completed property offer form to propertysales@berkeleywv.org. Sports tonight on the Panhandle News Network, we'll have the Rich Rodriguez Mountaineer Football Coaches Show from

0: new program, or this new program was told to them. It's called WVU Express, where there's like direct. Marshall's been doing this in a couple of counties over the past year or so, maybe a couple of years. But WVU now is going to do some direct admissions for Kanawha County students, and it's a pilot project right now for Kanawha and Monongalia. You can have your fees waived, your admission fees waived, if you qualify. I think you, I mean, this
1: you
0: is
1: have
0: pretty
1: to meet certain benchmarks, right?
0: Yeah, it's like 3.8 in the WVU one here. And so,
1: but you don't have to apply, you really essentially. Yeah,
0: it'd be a direct admission. Yeah. So, and those application fees aren't cheap.
1: Mm-mm. No, they're not.
0: You know, several hundreds of dollars, right? Mm-hmm. So, for application fees. So, you can bypass that. So they have floated that in those two counties, and they would hope for that to grow. You just see these schools doing this, right? I mean, because they know what they face as far as recruitment goes. Mm-hmm. They got to have students, mm-hmm. and they got to keep students. So they're doing these things. Marshall does this. You know, WVU is now doing this because it's called WVU Direct. And so it's...
1: Save families a lot of stress if you know, if a student is able to... Just hop on that train, the Express. Well, yeah. I guess that's Marshall's, but there you go.
0: Yeah, Marshall. I think it's Marshall Express, isn't it? WVU Direct, Marshall Express, yeah.
1: All right. Jeff, thank you.
0: Okay.
1: Appreciate it.
0: Oh, we do have, actually, the one other thing. It is the you know, late last night, wasn't real late, but it was late last night, that Governor Morsi announced that.
1: The declaration.
0: Yep. They have made requests to the federal government, to the White House, for Kanawha, Fayette, Harrison, counties for federal disaster assistance. The Kanawha Fayette flood was August 16th. I think 2 days later, August 18th, was the one in Harrison County of that same week. And we've reported on all of those, but they have the numbers now. Mm-hmm. They forward the numbers to the federal government, hoping to get individual assistance. We finally got, and as part of that, we got some numbers on how many houses were destroyed. And, you know, several here in Troy, I think there were 17 overall in Kanawha County that were destroyed. And five in Fayette, 20, so 22 homes were destroyed.
1: And all that's on the website right now, and you can read it as a part of Brad's bigger story as interims are going on. Right. They had a chance to hear yesterday from the team that handles all of, you know, all of that disaster recovery assistance. Right. So you can read more. Matthew Blackwood spoke during that joint legislative committee. So you can read about how he thinks the response is going and what they learned from it as well. All right. Jeff, thank you.
0: Okay.
1: We're back in just a minute.
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9: Welcome back to Metro News Midday on this Monday. Hope that you're having a great day. Coming up in just a little bit, we're going to talk with the Ohio State Medical, a researcher, I should say, from the Ohio State University Wexner Medical Center about this loneliness epidemic among men. Football season, of course, is a good time to help fight the loneliness epidemic, but we're more connected than ever, and this is a real problem. So we're going to talk more about some of the differences between loneliness and absolutely being alone. So all that coming up in just a little bit. Also, Dolly Weekend is upon us at Grits Farm. We're going to talk more about what they're doing to help support the Imagination Library and some really cool things that you need to see in this corn maze, Dave. Do you like a good corn maze?
10: No.
9: You don't? Why? That was very absolute.
10: It's outside.
9: Oh, okay. All right. It's probably because you got stuck in one, and that leads me to today's commentary.
10: I do like corn, though. Does that count?
9: Yeah, absolutely it does.
10: Especially cream corn.
9: That doesn't surprise me. Okay, but if you get stuck in a corn maze, what do you learn? You learn you got to figure out how to get out of the corn maze, right? And TJ writes about getting stuck, failure, those types of things. Failure isn't your enemy. It's your greatest teacher. I failed more times than I can count, but every setback gave me something valuable in return. That's from author, pastor, and speaker John Maxwell. TJ is here now. And you're talking about, in this sense, TJ, letting kids fail. Wow. So important.
11: So important.
9: Not easier said than done.
11: Mic drop moment, though, for Maxwell, because we are getting away from that in this country, would be what I would suggest. Cheyenne Mumphrey, who writes for the Associated Press, had a piece out over the weekend that caught my eye, and she was talking about what happens when parents intervene after a child forgets lunch. That happens a lot. Mm-hmm. You forget something, forget your backpack, forget your iPad, whatever you have to have for school. Struggling with a math problem, rather than try again, take a different route, do this, just giving in and doing it for the child. I think one of the greatest abilities that we can have as productive

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0: So Jason, September 20th is coming soon. Are you ready for the J&J 30th anniversary and Feel the Love Ultimate giveaway?
1: The Johnson & Johnson team is pumped and ready for the 30th anniversary party. The nominations for the Feel the Love 30K giveaway have been coming in, and we're excited to find out who the lucky winner will be.
0: So remember, you must be present to win the Ultimate giveaway, as we'll be calling out the winners' names at the event, which will be happening 12 to 2 on September 20th.
1: That's right. 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
5: Welcome back to Metro News Midday. Many reports about this. I'm bringing it to you from the Associated Press right now. Bob Mackie, the fashion designer who was known for all of the glamour, especially in the 70s, including some of the kookiest getups that Carol Burnett would wear and some of Cher's raciest getups, died. He was 87. He was known as the designer to the stars. He has a long list of accolades, 9 Emmy Awards, a Tony Award, nominated for 3 Oscars, including one for Barbara Streisand's Funny Lady. She wore that sheer gown. You might remember that one. He was inducted into the Academy of Television Arts and Sciences Hall of Fame back in 2002. More notably, you know, some of his influence can be seen today with people like Kendall Jenner and Bella Hadid. Miley Cyrus uses some of his influence, and even Taylor Swift, when she wanted to look like a showgirl on the cover of her album from last October, she turned to some Mackie originals for that. Sequins were the name of the game for him, Dave.
6: Well, there's been a lot of announcements here lately, Amanda, about various construction projects, you know, from Nucor to so on, so forth. And over the weekend, and actually just continuing now, I think the interims are being held over the Capitol. The Jason Pizzatella, who is the CEO of the Contractors Association of West Virginia, spoke to lawmakers, and he says he calls it a potential golden age over the next 4 years in the state of West Virginia with all this construction going on. And Mr. Pizzatella joins us now. Good afternoon, sir. Welcome to the show.
7: Hey, Dave. Hey, Amanda. Thanks again for having me on the program. Always good to be with you.
6: Thank you. Thank you very much. Golden age. Kind of strong words there, Jason. Why do you feel that this could potentially be a golden age?
7: It just seems to be all of the factors keep coming together at the right time for the industry, for both building, highway, and utility, which are the three areas that our association represents. I think these, even before the announcements that the governor made a week or two ago, we were already seeing over the next couple of years, you know, things lining up, especially on the building side.

0: you know, for our industry. And as I told TJ and Dave Allen, TJ and Dave Wilson last week, we like stability in our industry. And so to see these types of announcements all one after the other, as I said last week, even if only half of them come true or come true in the timeline we think that they will, it really is an exciting time for the industry, and we're doing everything we can to get prepared for it.
1: One of the things that people often say in these situations is, well, it's only temporary. To them, you say what?
0: I say that we like stability. And in construction, the nature of it is you work on a project, you finish it, and you go to the next one. And that's sort of why I used Mason County as an example last week. And when I'm talking with lawmakers, is the timing of these projects is a lot of these contractors that have, if they weren't from West Virginia before, they're now making West Virginia their home, and they're going to go right from this Nucor project when it finishes up this fall in November over to the Monarch Computing Campus that's already under construction, or the other data center campus that the governor just announced a few weeks ago. It's good for the men and women in our industry that are used to traveling several hundred miles maybe for a project. Sometimes it's nice to stay home or close to home and build something in their communities that they can be proud of. And so that's why I use Mason County as an example. But there are others in both Kanawha, Putnam, Berkeley, and Monongalia announcements in the last month or so that we are really excited about, where those same concepts apply.
2: When it comes to the construction worker jobs, another knock to Amanda's point is people will say, well, these workers aren't from West Virginia that are doing this thing. That's not the case, according to you.
0: Not always the case, and it's something that we as an industry keep an eye on, because the last thing we want is for contractors to come from Minnesota and California and Washington and, you know, come to West Virginia to build a project and not use local West Virginia labor. And it's something that we make a priority to ensure that that is the case whenever it's possible. And we also want to make sure that the construction employers that may not be familiar with West Virginia law but are coming into West Virginia are familiar with the West Virginia Jobs Act on public projects in particular that require the use of local labor. So all of this coming together, Dave and Amanda, has us really excited. There are certainly challenges we need to overcome, as there are with other industries at the time, or as we currently talk, with respect to workforce recruitment and retention, but it's something we're really paying attention to, and I think state lawmakers are as well.
1: We're talking with Jason Pizzatella. He's the CEO of the Contractors Association of West Virginia. Jason, is there any kind of a bigger effort, like outside of the construction world, but something, maybe conversations you're having to talk to some of those out-of-state workers and encourage them beyond, you know, the charm of all the people here in West Virginia to get them to stay?
0: We try to let our work product speak for itself, Amanda, and we have a lot of second, third generation owned construction companies in West Virginia that are first class and do really great work. And so we let our results speak for themselves. But one thing I do say to employers, like if someone like Google or Nscale or Penzance or others, you know, may want to know a little bit more about the workforce in West Virginia, we just try to tell them about all the training opportunities that we provide, not just for my member companies, but the projects or the educational training opportunities that the state provides and our community technical colleges provide to men and women that want to have a really great job with little to no student debt whatsoever. All of those factors kind of add up, and the projects we've completed over the last decade in the industry have really impressed some people that are looking at West Virginia. And we just try to let our work product speak for themselves. And I would put our contractors up against anywhere in the country.
2: Jason Pizzatella, CEO of the West Virginia, the Contractors Association of West Virginia. Appreciate you being here, man. We'll talk again soon, buddy. Thanks a lot.
0: Yes, sir. You're welcome. Thanks for having me.
1: Thanks, Jason.
2: We'll take a break. We'll wrap up this hour right after this.
3: We'll be right back. This is Metro News Midday. Metro News, the voice of West Virginia.
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1: There is an 11-year-old from Beckley who is the very best when it comes to all things Pokemon. His name is Luke Giffen. He's 11 years old. He's from Raleigh County. He recently came home with a junior division championship title under his belt when it comes to searching for Pokemon. And then he placed second in the junior division of the Pokemon trading card game competition. That was in San Francisco. I'm trying to get him on the show. He's actually tough to get on the show because of his schedule. But anyways, WBOI posted that, or WVNS posted that. I just want to give him a little shout out. We'd love to have you on, Luke.
2: Apparently he's much in demand from what you're
1: saying. We can't get him. Like, what to say? 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We can't catch Luke. So anyways, congratulations to him. Very cool.
2: We will take a break. We're coming back after this. 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Ryan Nichols and Stephanie Pauly, our producers today. We are back after this.
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17: A tug of war over artificial intelligence. Lisa Brady, Fox News, says industry leaders now calling for a collective effort to slow the pace of development
10: are met by some pushback from the Trump administration.
18: Any new technology is going to bring both risks and benefits. I think what the president has said is we want to be smart about making sure we stay on top of the risk.
10: Vice President J.D. Vance, after President Trump posted that there's a sick conspiracy against AI and data centers and that only China is happy about that, Vance telling reporters,
18: I don't think Americans should be scared of anything. I think that we have to be mindful that there are risks, there are downsides to anything, and that's certainly true of AI.
10: He says it's important for Congress and the White House to agree on any potential regulations. The vice president taking questions on his way to Missouri, where he's leading an update on an ongoing federal fraud crackdown. More than 800,000 borrowers in a COVID-era loan program now suspended over fraud allegations.
19: There's a lot of people that have been implicated or charged, but so far we've charged over 80 individuals tied to this theft of $245 million.
10: U.S. Attorney General Todd Blanche moments ago alongside the vice president and other administration officials at the FBI field office in Kansas City. A second federal court is blocking the president's proposed restrictions on mail-in ballots.
20: A D.C. federal judge says the U.S. Post Office must not implement President Trump's order to not deliver mail-in ballots to people whose names were not submitted to the Postal Service in advance of the voting period and also make use of barcoded ballot envelopes to track the ballot submission. This follows a similar injunction issued by a federal court in Boston. The Trump administration has asked the U.S. Supreme Court to rule on the matter.
10: Fox's Eben Brown. Opponents argue in part there's not enough time for changes ahead of the midterm elections. 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
22: It is 3 minutes past the top of the hour in the Panhandle News Network newsroom. Good afternoon, I'm Luke Wiggs. Virginia State Police are still investigating a double fatal crash that occurs Thursday evening, September 10th of last week, at approximately 8 p.m. on Interstate 81 near exit 310 in Frederick County. The preliminary investigation indicates a vehicle was attempting to Interstate 81 southbound at the on-ramp and failed to yield to traffic. The vehicle, a passenger car, crossed two lanes and struck a tractor-trailer that was heading southbound on the interstate. The tractor-trailer then went off the interstate to the left through the median and struck a northbound truck carrying oxygen tanks. The collision then ignited a fire which caused the oxygen tanks to explode, and the exploding tanks damaged one Frederick County Sheriff's Department vehicle as well as a vehicle in a lot east of the interstate. The driver of the tractor-trailer, identified as Russell R. Haskins, age 64, of Alta Vista, Virginia, died at the scene. The driver of the truck carrying oxygen tanks, Jeffrey J. Hudnall, age 52, of Philadelphia, suffered serious injuries and later succumbed to those injuries at an area hospital. The driver of the car, Mario A. Saldivar Romaro of Rockingham, Virginia, was not injured. He was charged with reckless driving, and additional charges are possible following consultation with the Frederick County Commonwealth's Attorney's Office. Local attorney Stephen Skinner and his office are in the midst of a series highlighting some of the more dangerous intersections in the Panhandle. This is sound taken from their social media page recently, highlighting Apple Harvest Drive.
23: What used to be a manageable local road system has turned into a crowded commercial corridor. Today, Apple Harvest Drive alone carries nearly 27,000 vehicles a day, far more than it was originally designed to handle.
22: And on this morning's show, Skinner says the point of this series is to raise awareness.
24: Ultimately, the point is at the state level, recognizing the problems that we have and helping us make the decisions at the policy level to make sure that these intersections are better. A lot of folks don't understand that we are really a centrally controlled state. The county is not making the decisions about these roads.
22: You can find that complete interview on our Panhandle News Network Spotify page. Stay tuned. You're

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2: Here is your Panhandle News Network forecast. This afternoon, expect mostly sunny skies with a breeze and temperatures not as warm as before, reaching a high of 78. Tonight will be clear and cooler, marking the coolest night in months with a low of 50. Tomorrow will bring mostly sunny

0: So Jason, September 20th is coming soon. Are you ready for the J&J 30th anniversary and Feel the Love Ultimate giveaway?
1: The Johnson & Johnson team is pumped and ready for the 30th anniversary party. The nominations for the Feel the Love 30K giveaway have been coming in, and we're excited to find out who the lucky winner will be.
0: So remember, you must be present to win the Ultimate giveaway, as we'll be calling out the winner's names at the event, which will be happening 12 to 2 on September 20th.
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15: 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Reach out to either one of us on social media. We'll take a break. When we come back, Steve Roberts, West Virginia Chamber of Commerce, and Mason County Commissioner Rick Handley are here. And Open Line West Virginia, too. It's Metro News Midday.
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16: Reversal on climate policy. I'm Lisa Brady, Fox News. The EPA moving to repeal Biden and Obama-era rules limiting greenhouse gas emissions from power plants fueled by coal and natural gas. It's a change that could face legal challenges as the Trump administration focuses on reducing regulatory hurdles that cost businesses billions and on unleashing American energy to help lower fuel costs.
17: This as Americans filling up the gas tank today are shelling out $4.31 to fill up. That jump after a critical oil pipeline that takes oil from the Persian Gulf across Saudi Arabia to the Red Sea was hit by Iraqi drones and shut down.
16: Fox Business's Lauren Simonetti in Houston, where administration officials are hosting an energy abundance meeting with officials from the G20 and Venezuela. President Trump now says the warning about AI taking over the world and destroying humanity is a hoax. His latest post a short time ago, building on one earlier, that calls it a sick conspiracy against AI and data centers, adding the only one happy about that is China, as he warns against falling behind adversaries in the AI race. But some top Democrats in Congress are calling for new regulations.
18: Senate Minority Leader Chuck Schumer has called for an all-senators classified briefing on AI development, writing that the warning bells are ringing louder than ever, and the Trump administration's looking the other way. The new reaction comes after a former researcher at Anthropic and OpenAI said these companies are gambling with our lives. Anthropic CEO Dario Amodei said over the weekend the industry's lied about the risks for too long. He and the head of OpenAI both had conversations with Senate Intelligence Committee ranking member Mark Warner over the weekend.
16: Fox's Jessica Rosenthal, Vice President J.D. Vance telling reporters,
19: "We obviously have a lot of folks on both sides of the aisle with a strong opinion, but any regulatory regime you'd like, ideally, Congress and the White House to agree on it so that we actually are able to make it stick and so that we actually get some real consensus behind it."
16: America's listening to Fox News.
20: When it comes to supplements, two things matter most: that it works and you can trust it. Larry Elder here. Rather than just tell you about Relief Factor, we'll let our customers do it. 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
22: It is 3 minutes past the top of the hour in the Panhandle News Network newsroom. Good afternoon, I'm Luke Wiggs. Staff for the West Virginia Public Service Commission recommended denial of an application to build the Mid-Atlantic Resiliency Link project, the high-voltage electrical line often shortened to MARL. The denial recommendation was a conclusion in prepared direct testimony by technical analyst Daniel Egnatoff, filed last week by the PSC staff, saying, quote, "The applicant has not proven that it engaged in the necessary level of diligence regarding a project of this scale." Here's Metro News reporter Brad McElhaney.
23: Public Service Commission's website, as of this morning, is listing 8,216 submissions in protest of the project, letters or whatnot, in support, in comparison, 153.
22: Now, this process is not over yet. There's an evidentiary hearing scheduled for late in October.
23: Doesn't mean that the three commissioners on the Public Service Commission necessarily have to abide by this. They can make their own decision, weigh other facts and viewpoints, can fully approve this project, partially approve it, knock it down. Their decision is independent, but this most recent filing on behalf of Public Service Commission staff, I mean, to me, really stood out.
22: You can read more in an article at WVMetroNews.com. The Berkeley County Commission is accepting offers from the public to purchase two county-owned properties. The minimum acceptable offer for a 4.25-acre parcel adjacent to 3095 Cannon Hill Road in the Hedgesville, West Virginia area is $8,100. The minimum acceptable offer for a 0.6-acre parcel at the corner of Landback Lane and Nestle Quarry Road from across the 1521 Nestle Quarry Road location is $1,650. Offers to purchase either parcel must be submitted by 4 p.m. on September 30th. Any interested parties may drop off or mail offers to 400 West Stevens Street, Suite 201 in Martinsburg, or email a completed property offer form to propertysales@berkeleywv.org. 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Stay tuned. 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
24: Here is your Panhandle News Network forecast. This afternoon, expect mostly sunny skies with a breeze and temperatures not as warm as before, reaching a high of 78. Tonight will be clear and cooler, marking the coolest night in months with a low of 50. Tomorrow will bring mostly sunny conditions and pleasant weather with a high of 77. With your Panhandle News Network forecast, I'm meteorologist Joe Lundberg.

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1: 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Stephanie Pauley, Ryan Nicholson, our producers today. We'll get to open line.

0: Otto is a key component, a key person in all of this. You know, she's a very, very high-ranking member of the United States Senate. Senator Justice is also very interested in this initiative. And just as you pointed out to your audience just a little bit ago, we're going to try to bring together the forces that include the president, the leadership of Congress, and we're going to say, hey, this area has kind of been overlooked for these things, and yet this is the area that is the home to West Virginia University. It's home to Carnegie Mellon. It's home to Case Western Reserve. These are all very, very important R1 research universities, and the combined collaborative power, brain power that comes from that, plus the brawn and muscle that we bring with our energy and our ability, our know-how in making things, we think we've got a really, really good sales pitch to make.
1: And you think about, you know, West Virginia, and again, we're talking with Steve Roberts from the State Chamber of Commerce. You know, you think about West Virginia being that one of those nations, one of the states, I should say, that helped fuel America. I mean, nobody gave more to America than what we did with coal and with steel. And this is just like, you know, the old saying, the whole thing with Star Trek was, you know, space, the final frontier. Well, we're here.
0: Yeah, we're here. And we can do this. We have some history of having done it, of having participated in it. And we're looking forward to re-energizing it and reinvigorating it. You know, just a little fact from history that I love to throw out. West Virginia coal was the fuel of choice, not just for the U.S. Navy when it was a steam-based Navy, but for the British Navy when Britain ruled the waves. Their number one, their choice of fuel came from McDowell County, West Virginia. It was Pocahontas steam coal because it was the best coal. And so that's to your point that West Virginia really provided the energy that built the industrial age. And now it's time to move on and build the next age, the age of information and technology.
1: Big announcement here. And Steve Roberts, I appreciate you making it here on the show. And I'll be interested to see what happens with this collaboration that you're going to have. I know you've got a big event, as you said, coming up in the month of October involving these states and some of our delegation out of Washington. We'll have you back on to talk about it.
0: Appreciate it. I look forward to reporting back.
1: All right. It is 2:19. We are going to go to Mason County, talk to County Commissioner Rick Hanley when we come back. Stay with us.
2: We'll be right back. 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
6: 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Stephanie Pauley, Ryan Nicholson, our producers today. We'll get to Open Line West Virginia, your calls and text after 230, 1-800-765-TALK, text 304-TALK, 304. Certainly a lot to get to in the news. AI, of course, that's been the big discussion over the last week or two, but there's other things to get to. We'll cover as much as we can. Also want to talk a little bit about the weather. Some areas of the state got a lot of heavy rain over the last few days. One of those was Mason County. Rick Hanley is the county commissioner there, and he joins us this afternoon. Good afternoon, sir. Welcome to the show.
7: Good afternoon, Dave. Thanks for having me on this today.
6: Thank you for being here. So you guys kind of got hammered there, not just in Mason County, but there were areas of Jackson County and some counties over in Ohio. When exactly did most of the rain fall?
7: I'll tell you, Wednesday evening, it came down for 3 solid hours, and we figured it up that was about 7 inches of rain in that 3-hour time. That was Wednesday night into Thursday morning, and between Mason County and Gallia County, it was terrible to get around. It was hard to get from one part of the county to the other. So, yeah, it was just a lot of rain in such a short amount of time, and there's nothing you can do about that.
6: Yeah, I mean, you know, we can have all the precautions in the world, but as we have sadly seen in various parts of West Virginia this year, when you get that much rain, Commissioner, at that time, there was not a we're just not equipped for that. I don't care what kind of preparations you make. All right, so the county commission, I understand, is working to try to help some folks out with some other to get some other bodies involved in that. What are you guys doing?
7: Well, we've worked with the towns and the county, and we have a solid waste authority property up near the fairgrounds here in Mason County, and we have brought in several dumpsters in that area. We got a lot of this figured up yesterday. On a Sunday, it's kind of hard to reach people to get dumpsters, but we did get one early this morning, and that was filled up in no time. We had two on the way that should be up there by now. We've got 3 or 4 coming tomorrow, and the asking the cities to, you know, send us your, you know, bring down, or people can probably bring it down. But if you live in the town, you can send it, bring it to the fairgrounds. Again, it's on Fairground Road. It's on Route 62, and we'll be glad to get rid of that stuff for you. It's something that we are, again, doing for the citizens of our county at a very distressful time.
6: Well, and again, I think you and the others are to be commended for that, because as we've and look, our listeners right now that are listening to us in the Buchanan area, in Weston, I mean, you name it, even in Charleston. I mean, you know, a month or so ago, we had some devastation here in Charleston. I mean, no matter where people are listening to us around the state right now, Metro News Commissioner, they can relate to what you're talking about, because we've just about all of us have got hit at one time or another this year.
7: Well, I want to give a shout out, since you did mention Lewis County and Weston, give a shout out, because one of the first people to contact me, to text me, was Agnes Queen, the president of the county commission in Lewis County, and they've been through a whole lot more than what we have as far as devastation with homes and businesses. So a little shout out to Commissioner Queen. Yeah, I've seen

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1: 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Before we get into your calls and texts, I do want to mention that the latest edition of the Metro News Power Rankings are out for week four. In Class Quad A, Martinsburg is number one, followed by Morgantown in the two slot. University, also out of Morgantown, is in the number three position. GW in fourth. They got a big game this week against South Charleston. That should be a good one. That's at South Charleston. Huntington, the Highlanders are in fifth, followed by Beckley Woodrow Wilson in sixth. Spring Mills is in seventh. Wheeling Park, eight. Cabell Midland, the Knights are number nine. And Washington High School is number 10. Those are in Class Quad A. Class AAA, Bridgeport is sporting a record of 2-1. They are in the number one position. Princeton, the Tigers are number two. Herbert Hoover, 3-0, they are in the three slot. South Charleston, I mentioned them earlier, they are in the fourth slot. They have the big matchup against GW later this week at South Charleston. North Marion in the five position. Robert C. Byrd is sixth. Chapmanville Regional is seventh. Spring Valley in eighth. Pikeview in ninth. And Kaiser rounding out the top 10. In Class AA, the power rankings, Frankfort, the Falcons are 3-0, and they are in the number one position this week. Independence, number two. Roan County, third. Bluefield is fourth, followed by Mingo Central in fifth position. Williamstown is in the sixth slot. Philip Barber, seventh. Sissonville, eighth. James Monroe in nine. And Moorfield is in number 10. And in Class Single A, the power rankings, again, you can read all these, WVMetroNews.com or on the social media sites as well. Wheeling Central in the number one position. East Hardy is second, followed by Cameron in third. Wahama, fourth. Pendleton County, number five. Tug Valley Panthers, they got a win over my alma mater, Logan Wildcats, giving Coach Nick Booth and the Cats their first loss of the season. Tug Valley is number six. Sherman, the Tide, number seven. Calhoun County is eighth. Meadowbridge is nine. And Greenbrier West rounding out the top 10. That's the latest edition of the Metro News Power Rankings. 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To TJ's point, there used to be helicopter parents. Now there are snowplow parents. Hover versus move obstacle out of their way. And yes, to not conducting the interview. All right, so if you don't know what we're talking about, go to the website, WVMetroNews.com. Read T.J. Meadows' commentary today, and I actually heard it this morning driving in. And it had to do with, as the texter said, with helicopter parents, with people, parents that are afraid to let their kids fail. And what the texter is referencing is that I had a situation, and I think I will never mention the name of the person, but years ago, 15, 20 years ago, something like that, I was in a position as operations manager of a certain radio station in southern West Virginia, and I was interviewing a part-time person to come in and, you know, what we call in the business, run the board, which is basically, you know, if we have a local ball game or something like that. A lot of late nights, you know, not the most glamorous, the positions I started out in, but at that point, not the most glamorous positions in the business. But this young person, and I won't mention whether they're even male or female because I don't want to give it away. It doesn't matter. Showed up at the interview with their mother. And I thought the mother was just inside the, you know, walking the kid in. And it was a kid, like in high school, I think. And when I called the young person back to my office, we could conduct the interview. The parent got up and started to walk with the child. And I said, excuse me there, mom. I'm not hiring both of you. I'm only hiring the kid and I'm only interviewing the kid. She said, well, he or she is, very, very nervous, because they've never gone on an interview before. And I just wanted to make sure they said the right things. And I said, well, no, I'm sorry. You can't come in the interview unless you're planning on coming to work with the person every day. And she was very adamant about it. Well, no, I really think I need to be in there. And I said, you know what? I think this interview's over. And that was the end of that person's career. I don't know. I don't know whatever happened to the person. Could be a like CEO somewhere now. Maybe I screwed up. I don't know. But yeah, I've certainly seen it. I've certainly seen it. Text, I bet men with conservative MAGA political views are the loneliest. I'm completely shocked as to why that would be. Reference to the interview we did in the 1 o'clock hour with a Dr. Allen, no relation, Nicholas Allen, from Ohio State, on loneliness in guys. It was interesting, the interview was, and I appreciate Dr. Allen for joining us to talk about it, but I don't know, I guess the whole time while I'm conducting this interview, they were just talking about how lonely that men are, and it's of a certain age range. It was like basically 35 and under, and I was just the whole time thinking, well, make friends, you know, get a dog. I don't know, but I do appreciate the doctor for coming on the show today, even though I kind of was scratching my head at that. Text, talk line should be renamed Boomer Line. Nothing but Cold War propaganda, rotted brains, button shirts, and white tube socks, says the texter. I love when I can trash the other shows on the air. Love it. Live for it. That's the texter. That's the texter's opinion. I mean, I don't know whether I'd call it Boomer Line, as much as I like to give my boys, crap on talk line. I don't think with that, unless they're referring to maybe some of the texters and callers. I don't know. And by the way, I will tell you, that I can't speak for Wilson, but you would never, ever catch T.J. Meadows in white tube socks. All right, that's not the T.J. Meadows look. When it comes to Charleston, specifically downtown, everyone talks about how bad the town center is, but what about the Stone and Thomas building? That building looks like it's going to fall down, and it's downtown. At least the town center is usable, unlike the dilapidated mold monstrosity sitting downtown. Yeah, I know they've got big plans for it. I don't know where we are in those plans at this point, but they got big plans for it. 20 minutes away from 3, 1-800-765-TALK. Text 304-TALK-304. Text, the Wall Street Journal reports a negative correlation between teacher union strength and literacy levels, while Gallup highlights high parental dissatisfaction with public education. I feel fortunate to live in a state like West Virginia that provides public school choice programs like the Hope Scholarship. Keep up the good work, Charleston. You know, I've done a lot over the last couple of years on the radio as far as school choice goes. And look, you know, again, I always say I don't have kids. I have friends that have had kids that have gone both routes. I have one friend in particular that had every kid that she had went a different route. One was public school, one was private school, one was charter school. I guess they're just trying a little bit of everything. I'm all for parental choice when it comes to their kids. It's just, I wouldn't have liked it. I can tell you that. And my kid would probably go, if I had one, would probably go to public school. I would have never, ever wanted to not go to public school, but my sister went to a private school. So there you go. 1-800-765-TALK, text 304-TALK-304. Dave, America lost 177,000 manufacturing jobs, 2026, 2,000 coal jobs, 22,000 auto jobs, 123,000 big tech jobs, 363 corporations went bankrupt, highest since 2010, five coal companies in West Virginia went bankrupt and closed down. The country's paying the highest utility bills ever, and employees' pay may not be keeping up with high inflation. Trump and the Republicans call this progress. 18 minutes away from 3, we'll take a break and come back after this.
0: We'll be right back. This is Metro News Midday. Metro News, the voice of West Virginia.
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1: 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Dave Allen in the host chair today. Stephanie Pauly, Ryan Nicholson are our producers today. Texas GOP says local control should decide if data centers should be built in their neighborhoods, except West Virginia residents have no say where they are built. Need to change the way the Public Service Commission board is structured, says the texter. No more appointments.

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2: Welcome back to the show. Three away from three on a Monday afternoon. Metro News Midday. Ryan Nichols and Stephanie Pauly, our producers today. Dave Allen in the host chair. Ladies and gentlemen, here he is, a man that now that Bob Mackie has passed, the country's leading creator of rhinestone gowns. It's Dave Winkler.
3: It's a big responsibility, but I'm happy to take it on.
2: All right, so over the weekend, my wife and I are in Kroger. The Kroger? The Prada Kroger that we have in Taze Valley. That's the Prada. Uh-huh. You have the Gucci Kroger, right, and you have the giant Kroger. Well, you were the Prada Kroger over there. Do you know that they, and we are working to get this story from the Kroger people on the air, that they have a robot there now.
3: Really?
2: Its name is Tally. And not as in Daryl. But Tally is designed, from what I am told, to go through the store and see where there are areas where restocking needs to take place. Mm-hmm, mm-hmm. And, I mean, it's just like walking down the aisle, and I'm making sure, you know, I look at Ruth Ann, I said, did you see that too? I just want to make sure that you saw it as well, you know. And it's just walking around, and it's looking at the, you know, okay, we're low on Cheez-Its, and we're, you know, and I was like, this is where we are right now. We have robots in Kroger going around to seeing, you know, how much cat litter we have at this point.
3: The Cheez-It display at the Kroger Park is like a mountain. It's mm-hmm. like Cheez-It Mountain. When I got up on Saturday morning, my wife had my grocery list. Mm-hmm. And separately, but not laminated yet, mm-hmm. a map of the big, a map of where to go in the gigantic.
2: Oddly enough, program. Ryan told me that when he passes, he wants to be buried on Cheez-It Mountain. That's what he told me. All right, what you got today, bud?
3: We are talking about pets in restaurants.
2: Okay.
3: I got 48% saying no go, and the other half says it's okay. 100. So that's a perfect question of the day.
2: You know, I'm going to weigh in on that. 100%. I'm for it. 100%. Okay. Now, can we do something about kids in restaurants? Can you put that one up? Good thing I'm closing out the show, huh? All right, hotline coming up on many of these same Metro News stations. Producer Stephanie Ryan, thank you so much. I will see you tomorrow. Till then, have fun. I love somebody.
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4: Momentum may be building on Capitol Hill. Elisa Brady, Fox News. After a call from top AI executives for collective action to slow the pace of development over concern about the risks, House Speaker Mike Johnson says he expects a meeting with major companies soon. However, President Trump has his own warning about slowing down.
5: Fears of AI taking over the world or destroying humanity, President Trump says, is a hoax, vowing that AI will not be stopped by brilliantly run and destructive forces during his term. In a social media post, the president says AI and data centers will be the greatest economic development engine in history. Bigger, he writes, than oil, gold, diamonds, or even the internet.
4: Fox's Jared Halpern at the White House. The administration concerned about adversaries, especially China, not slowing down. But the president's AI czar says the companies don't need permission to change the pace. President Trump also posting about Iran, calling it a failed nation that wants to make a deal and insisting that oil is flowing through the Strait of Hormuz. But a new front in that conflict may be opening in Yemen, where Iran-backed Houthi rebels have been seizing more territory.
6: They are on the move. They're fighting against Yemen government forces, and they are winning. They are pushing them back. Right now, they're also targeting Saudi Arabia. They're using drones and missiles to attack Saudi oil infrastructure as well, and they are threatening a key piece of land. All along the Red Sea, they have taken territory, including the key port city of Mocha.
4: Fox's Steve Harrigan in Tel Aviv. The Houthis also threatening the Bab el Bab el-Mandeb Strait, which has been used as an alternate shipping route for Saudi Arabian oil. The EPA following through on a plan to roll back limits on greenhouse gases from fossil fuel-fired power plants, arguing the Biden and Obama-era restrictions suffocate the economy and that these emissions don't meet a federal threshold for regulatory action. The rollback, though, could face legal challenges. 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
8: 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Heroes like U.S. Army Sergeant William Bernard McKenna, exposed to burn pits. McKenna later died from T-cell lymphoma, leaving his wife, Dina, and two daughters. Tunnel to Towers honored Sergeant McKenna. They paid off the family's mortgage in honor of all of his sacrifice. Donate $11 a month. 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
10: It is 3 minutes past the top of the hour in the Panhandle News Network newsroom. Good afternoon, I'm Luke Wiggs. Virginia State Police are still investigating a double fatal crash that occurs Thursday evening, September 10th of last week, at approximately 8 p.m. on Interstate 81 near exit 310 in Frederick County. The preliminary investigation indicates a vehicle was attempting to Interstate 81 southbound at the on-ramp and failed to yield to traffic. The vehicle, a passenger car, crossed two lanes and struck a tractor-trailer that was heading southbound on the interstate. The tractor-trailer then went off the interstate to the left through the median and struck a northbound truck carrying oxygen tanks. The collision then ignited a fire which caused the oxygen tanks to explode, and the exploding tanks damaged one Frederick County Sheriff's Department vehicle as well as a vehicle in a lot east of the interstate. The driver of the tractor-trailer, identified as Russell R. Haskins, age 64, of Alta Vista, Virginia, died at the scene. The driver of the truck carrying oxygen tanks, Jeffrey J. Hudnall, age 52, of Philadelphia, suffered serious injuries and later succumbed to those injuries at an area hospital. The driver of the car, Mario A. Saldivar Romaro of Rockingham, Virginia, was not injured. He was charged with reckless driving, and additional charges are possible following consultation with the Frederick County Commonwealth's Attorney's Office. Local attorney Stephen Skinner and his office are in the midst of a series highlighting some of the more dangerous intersections in the Panhandle. This is sound taken from their social media page recently, highlighting Apple Harvest Drive.
11: What used to be a manageable local road system has turned into a crowded commercial corridor. Today, Apple Harvest Drive alone carries nearly 27,000 vehicles a day, far more than it was originally designed to handle.
10: And on this morning's show, Skinner says the point of this series is to raise awareness.
12: Ultimately, the point is at the state level, recognizing the problems that we have and helping us make the decisions at the policy level to make sure that these intersections are better. A lot of folks don't understand that we are really a centrally controlled state. The county is not making the decisions about these roads.
10: You can find that complete interview on our Panhandle News Network Spotify page. Stay tuned. 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
13: Here is your Panhandle News Network forecast. This afternoon, expect mostly sunny skies with a breeze and temperatures not as warm as before, reaching a high of 78. Tonight will be clear and cooler, marking the coolest night in months with a low of 50. Tomorrow will bring mostly sunny conditions and pleasant weather with a high of 77. With your Panhandle News Network forecast, I'm meteorologist Joe Lundberg.

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7: West Virginia Metro News. I'm Jack Carlson. A criminal complaint provides more information in connection with the arrest of WVU football assistant running backs coach Noel Devine.
8: More details have been released in the weekend arrest of WVU assistant football coach Noel Devine. Devine's accused of using a cell phone tracking app to track his live-in girlfriend after she failed to answer several text messages Saturday. Devine tracked the woman to Kegler's, where he choked and slapped her in the back of his car. The following day, the victim sought treatment at the hospital, and again, Devine tracked her. This time, hospital staff alerted police, who arrested Devine nearby. He's been charged with strangulation and is being held on a $40,000 surety bond. I'm Mike Nolting for WVMetroNews.com.
7: WVU President Michael T. Benson delivering his State of the University address this hour in Morgantown. Benson just recently began his second year as WVU president. This afternoon's speech is being given before the WVU Faculty Senate and the WVU College of Law. The Brooke County Board of Education meets tonight and could vote to fire Brooke High School principal Eric James. That item is on the board's agenda. The 53-year-old James now faces four criminal counts, including three counts of wiretapping after he allegedly placed video recording devices in places where girls change clothes at his school. 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
7: Separate motorcycle crashes in the past 3 days in West Virginia have claimed two lives. Police in Marion County say 70-year-old Thomas Henderson was killed in a crash at 11 o'clock Saturday morning on U.S. Route 19 near Fairmont. Huntington police say 27-year-old Trevor Cyrus of Huntington was killed in a motorcycle crash.

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3: Oh, sorry. I was just informing all of our listeners on X that we're moving next Monday to 2 to 5, beginning next Monday. But all our regular stuff is still going to be around, like the good, the bad, and the ugly.
4: Hey, yeah.
3: Still going to do it. Time to start the week with a segment that puts the spotlight on the best and the worst of the weekend. Puts things into perspective. We stole the title from one of our favorite movies, The Good, the Bad, and the Ugly. I've got my list. Coop has his. We have not seen each other's list. So let's go ahead and begin with The Good. Coop, my good is, man, we are starting to get into the meat of the West Virginia high school football schedule.
4: Oh,
3: right?
4: Yeah. Yeah.
3: And we have got some monster games coming this weekend, coming Friday night. How about George Washington at South Charleston?
4: 5 on 580 WCHS.
3: There you go. That's probably the biggest game for South Charleston since Donnie Mays left for Hurricane.
4: No question.
3: Right?
4: No question.
3: That's going to be a huge game. We'll talk more about high school football in the 5 o'clock hour. What's your good?
4: My good is I'm going to go back to the NFL, and we talked about the Bengals. Well, the Bengals kicked off the season with a 33-27 win over the Tampa Bay. And the story was that revamped defense. Cincinnati forced 4 turnovers, including a Baker Mayfield fumble return for a touchdown by Demetrius Knight. And Joe Burrow and the offense did their job. But if Cincy can play some defense this year, look out for the Bengals.
3: Let's talk a little bit about the bad. How about Ohio State?
4: Oh, ditto, so we can both do this one.
3: Teams were 0-223 when trailing by 17 or more points to an AP number one team since 2003. And Texas came all the way back and won. All right, let's jump ahead. What's your ugly?
4: My ugly, the Reds just had a brutal lead up to the weekend. And then although they got one back on Milwaukee yesterday, just got hammered game after game after game. That includes on national television on, I think it was Friday night, the Reds lose 20-0. The worst shutout in franchise history since 1890.
3: I've got one that's worse, and it's about the Reds. The Reds' weird passive-aggressive lineup. Ellie De La Cruz, Sal Stewart, they've had fine seasons, but the Reds are on pace to have 4 players with 200 or more plate appearances and a batting average below 200 in Friedel, Hayes, Marte, and McClain. The only other team to do that in the last 115 years was the 2014 Cubs. That's my ugly.
4: That's ugly.
3: All right, we'll take a break and wrap the hour when we come back.
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0: was killed in a suicide bombing, leaving behind her husband, Joseph, their two kids. 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
2: It is 3 minutes past the top of the hour in the Panhandle News Network newsroom. Good afternoon, I'm Luke Wiggs. Staff for the West Virginia Public Service Commission recommended denial of an application to build the Mid-Atlantic Resiliency Link project, a high-voltage electrical line often shortened to MARL. The denial recommendation was a conclusion in prepared direct testimony by technical analyst Daniel Egnatoff, filed last week by the PSC staff, saying, quote, the applicant has not proven that it engaged in the necessary level of diligence regarding a project of this scale. Here's Metro News reporter Brad McElhaney.
3: Public Service Commission's website, as of this morning, is listing 8,216 submissions in protest of the project, letters or whatnot, in support, in comparison, 153.
2: Now, this process is not over yet. There's an evidentiary hearing scheduled for late in October.
3: Doesn't mean that the three commissioners on the Public Service Commission necessarily have to abide by this. They can make their own decision, weigh other facts and viewpoints, can fully approve this project, partially approve it, knock it down. Their decision is independent, but this most recent filing on behalf of Public Service Commission staff, I mean, to me really stood out.
2: You can read more in an article at WVMetroNews.com. The Berkeley County Commission is accepting offers from the public to purchase two county-owned properties. The minimum acceptable offer for a 4.25-acre parcel adjacent to 3095 Cannon Hill Road in the Hedgesville, West Virginia area is $8,100. The minimum acceptable offer for a 0.6-acre parcel at the corner of Landback Lane and Nestle Quarry Road from across the 1521 Nestle Quarry Road location is $1,650. Offers to purchase either parcel must be submitted by 4 p.m. on September 30th. Any interested parties may drop off or mail offers to 400 West Stevens Street, Suite 201 in Martinsburg, or email a completed property offer form to propertysales@berkeleywv.org. Sports tonight on the Panhandle News Network, we'll have the Rich Rodriguez Mountaineer Football Coaches Show from 6 to 8 p.m. Then we'll join in progress Baltimore Orioles baseball. Stay tuned. 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
4: Here is your Panhandle News Network forecast. Tonight will be clear and cooler, marking the coolest night in months with a low of 50. Tomorrow is expected to be mostly sunny and pleasant with low humidity reaching a high of 77. Tomorrow night will be clear to partly cloudy with a low of 53. With your Panhandle News Network forecast, I'm meteorologist Jason Caterina.

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15: 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On 81 between Winchester, Martinsburg, and Hagerstown, there are no accidents. 70 westbound, traffic slows 270 over to 340. Then you're going to slow when you get to Downsville Pike to 81. Then you find Hancock. 15 Leesburg, traffic's heavy there as well as Luckett's. Heavy when you get to Mountville Road. Route 9, lining up for the Berlin Turnpike, but your delays are going to start right around Hamilton Station Road. Traffic slows at Harper's Ferry Road, then you're fine into Charlestown and Martinsburg. Westbound Route 7, heavy at Route 9 to an accident. That's at Percival Road, and that means a lot of bailout onto Route 7 through Hamilton and Percival itself. I'm Allie Oakley with traffic.
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0: instead of necessarily like TV and film scripted shows being filmed on those lots.
1: That's very interesting. Well, you know, the Emmys are tonight. I'm sure we're going to be talking about the winners, losers, and the weird moments. So when you and I talk next Monday, have a great week, and I'll see you then.
0: Look forward to it. Thank you.
1: Kristen Burt, Hollywood Dirt. By the way, when we move to 2 and 5 next Monday, Kristen Burt's time slot is not moving. Not moving. By the way, Matt just sent a note to me on XScoop. He says, I should post a schedule of the new lineup. Traditionally, the third hour is sports, but with Chef Paul and Beer Friday staying in the third hour, that throws everything off. What happens to Carl Lee? So many questions.
2: Yeah, yeah.
1: So many questions.
2: That Carl question might be addressed today, I guess.
1: He's going to be here in about 10 minutes. So, yeah, very interesting. Very interesting. Gratified by all the kind comments.
2: Yeah, yeah. You know? If Carl can't make it to our show, he might be doing sports line.
1: He might.
2: By the way, we've gotten a lot of questions on this, and folks need to know that everything gets pushed back.
1: Right.
2: So Sportsline is going to begin at 5, but Sportsline gets an added hour as well. So Sportsline is going to begin at 5 and end at 7 like it does now. So there's going to be 2 hours of Sportsline.
1: There you go. So we're moving a little bit next week, but not a lot. Not a lot. We're just going to start an hour earlier. We will begin at 2 o'clock, take you to 5, and then Sportsline will have 2 hours for the first time. Sportsline's been in the air like 40 years.
2: Yeah,
1: right?
2: Sunday Sportsline is 2 hours, but now the Monday through Friday will be as well.
1: But for the Monday through Friday show, this is going to be the first expansion of their show in like more than 40 years.
2: On a regular basis,
1: right?
2: Yeah.
1: So that's pretty exciting news. Let's take a break, and we'll come back. We'll open up the On This Date file in a moment.
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8: 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Northbound traffic is going to slow on your way toward Hedgesville Road. Westbound side of 70, traffic slows 355 to 340. Sharpsburg Pike to 81, then you're fine to Hancock. 15 leaving Leesburg, it's heavy to White's Ferry, heavy into Luckett's. Route 9, traffic is going to slow before you get to Hamilton Station Road, and that's going to take you past the Berlin Turnpike, heavy into Hillsboro. Then you find Charlestown to Martinsburg, westbound Route 7, heavy out of Leesburg, and that's going to take you over toward the Berlin Turnpike. I'm Allie Oakley with traffic.
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9: 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Martinsburg, Bridgeport, Frankfort, and Wheeling Central lead their respective classes. Monday Night Football tonight, Denver at the Chiefs, and the Reds will host the Dodgers. 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
10: A mixture of fear and skepticism. I'm Lisa Brady, Fox News. That's what's brewing in Washington after several tech executives landed on the same page over the weekend, admitting a whistleblower was right about AI development moving so quickly it could take over and destroy humanity.
11: It's something that we're concerned by, but we want to make sure that we actually regulate smartly.
10: Vice President J.D. Vance telling reporters,
11: personally, I feel a little bit weird about the fact that you have so many frontier AI tech companies kind of coming to the government and begging the government to regulate them. It feels a little bit to me like a bit of a Trojan horse.
10: This after President Trump called the worst fears a hoax, issuing his own warning about slowing down and losing the AI race to China. Congress has talked about regulation, but hasn't advanced proposals. Now, the Senate Democratic leader is calling for a classified briefing for all senators on AI. House Speaker Mike Johnson says a meeting with platform providers is in the works as soon as this week and possibly at the White House. The president's AI czar posting that companies don't need permission to slow down. Rules aimed at limiting greenhouse gas emissions are being rolled back. The EPA repealing restrictions on coal and natural gas power plants that the agency says are costing the industry $300 billion, the latest shift away from Biden and Obama-era climate policies.
12: President Trump has dismissed climate change concerns as a con job and is increasing federal support for coal and natural gas facilities he says are needed to unleash American energy when electricity needs are higher than ever. Environmental groups are threatening to sue the new regulatory rollbacks, arguing the EPA has a legal responsibility to protect the public from pollution.
10: Fox's Jared Halpern at the White House. 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
14: Born on America's darkest day, September 11th, 01, the Tunnel to Towers Foundation, they have been helping American heroes ever since. Heroes like U.S. Army Sergeant William Bernard McKenna, exposed to burn pits. McKenna later died from T-cell lymphoma, leaving his wife, Dina, and two daughters. Tunnel to Towers honored Sergeant McKenna. 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Donate $11 a month. 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
16: It is 3 minutes past the top of the hour in the Panhandle News Network newsroom. Good afternoon, I'm Luke Wiggs. Virginia State Police are still investigating a double fatal crash that occurs Thursday evening, September 10th of last week, at approximately 8 p.m. on Interstate 81 near exit 310 in Frederick County. The preliminary investigation indicates a vehicle was attempting to Interstate 81 southbound at the on-ramp and failed to yield to traffic. The vehicle, a passenger car, crossed two lanes and struck a tractor-trailer that was heading southbound on the interstate. The tractor-trailer then went off the interstate to the left through the median and struck a northbound truck carrying oxygen tanks. The collision then ignited a fire which caused the oxygen tanks to explode, and the exploding tanks damaged one Frederick County Sheriff's Department vehicle as well as a vehicle in a lot east of the interstate. The driver of the tractor-trailer, identified as Russell R. Haskins, age 64, of Alta Vista, Virginia, died at the scene. The driver of the truck carrying oxygen tanks, Jeffrey J. Hudnall, age 52, of Philadelphia, suffered serious injuries and later succumbed to those injuries at an area hospital. The driver of the car, Mario A. Saldivar Romaro of Rockingham, Virginia, was not injured. He was charged with reckless driving, and additional charges are possible following consultation with the Frederick County Commonwealth's Attorney's Office. Local attorney Stephen Skinner and his office are in the midst of a series highlighting some of the more dangerous intersections in the Panhandle. This is sound taken from their social media page recently, highlighting Apple Harvest Drive.
17: What used to be a manageable local road system has turned into a crowded commercial corridor. Today, Apple Harvest Drive alone carries nearly 27,000 vehicles a day, far more than it was originally designed to handle.
16: And on this morning's show, Skinner says the point of this series is to raise awareness.
18: Ultimately, the point is at the state level, recognizing the problems that we have and helping us make the decisions at the policy level to make sure that these intersections are better. A lot of folks don't understand that we are really a centrally controlled state. The county is not making the decisions about these roads.
16: 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Stay tuned. 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
19: Here is your Panhandle News Network forecast. Tonight will be clear and cooler, marking the coolest night in months with a low of 50. Tomorrow is expected to be mostly sunny and pleasant with low humidity reaching a high of 77. Tomorrow night will be clear to partly cloudy with a low of 53. With your Panhandle News Network forecast, I'm meteorologist Jason Caterina.

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4: 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Couple of notes for you for next week and for this week. If you are going to the game on Saturday and you want to listen to the MSN broadcast, which is always impartial and objective, sure it is. But if you are going to the game, 89.5 FM. I know it's even hard to find an FM radio nowadays, but 89.5 FM, you'll be able to hear our broadcast inside the stadium. Also, making the announcement this afternoon, just after 3 o'clock, next week's game against Oklahoma State will be a night game here in Morgantown. It'll be a 7 o'clock start, and West Virginia will have the lights on for that one, which is always fun. Be a good way to start Big 12 conference play.
5: Yeah, the night games, this is being a night game. You'll get a good TV audience, and our fans will get juiced up. Every bar in the hills of West Virginia will be filled, we hope, watching the Mountaineers if you're not there in person.
4: Absolutely, and it allows you to have a good time leading up. All right, let's jump in here. Just talk a little bit about quarterbacks. Just off the top of my head, I mean, the three that you put out there in succession, so you went Hawkins, Fox, Hughley, neither of those guys disappointed, did they?
5: No, it was really neat. You know, Scotty, you know, obviously he's played some, but he still needs game experience. He's still a young guy. You know, he's just a sophomore. And he went in there and did some stuff. And then Jiren is a young guy that we think is going to have a really good future. He's got a lot of great skill set. Everything is out in front of him. And he made some good plays and made some good decisions. He got the one touchdown. It was tipped a little bit, but in the books it goes as a touchdown pass.
4: Whatever it takes.
5: Thread the needle, right, Ted? He threaded the needle with that one. But it was good to watch those guys play.
4: Receiver-wise, obviously, you're going to throw the ball more going forward than you have here in the first two games. I would think you're happy with your blocking on the perimeter.
5: Yeah,
4: yes or no?
5: With our wideouts?
4: Yeah.
5: The effort has been really good. And that's one thing that Coach Garrett and Logan and our guys take a lot of pride in our guys blocking, and they do a good job. We got good size, too, which helps. But more thing is, blocking on the perimeter is a want-to kind of thing. You know, you got to want to do it, and it's required for our guys. And they've done a good job of that.
4: We have Rick Trickett, as I said, coming up later on. But what was your analysis of the offensive line?
5: I thought they played pretty solid. You know, they weren't challenged that much. You know, they did what they're supposed to do for the most part. There were a couple, you know, MAs and some stuff that we've got to clean up, but it wasn't like, you know, anything egregious. So it was a good, solid performance. They did what they should have done to it. It was good to see the next group because we've really got about 9 or 10 guys up front that we want to feel comfortable rolling in there. And the first game, again, I was mad because we weren't able to do that. But this last game, we did. And getting some of those guys in there that are maybe with the 2-0 line right now, but they're really considered kind of co-starters for us, we're going to need them in this game and in the games going forward. So that was really important.
4: So you do envision, like, in just – game still on the line, you want to get to the point where you're making substitutions.
5: And we want guys, you know, we want it to be such a competitive situation, Tony, that guys know.

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